Aw. Yes. Yes. And I think sometimes we can think that, and I think sometimes we can think that our spouse hears them all the time, and we don't realize how important it is for us to say those words of affirmation because we know them the best, and that's just more meaningful.

dichoso tránsito de María Santísima.

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2: In the Gospel for this Sunday, Simon Peter makes his astounding declaration. He says to Jesus, "You are the Christ, the Son of the living God." Jesus said to him in reply, "Flesh and blood has not revealed this to you, but my heavenly Father. And so I say to you, you are Peter, and upon this rock I will build my church, and the gates of the netherworld shall not prevail against it." We all need to hear these words of our Lord to remind us of the power and the beauty of what He's promised us in and through His church, the body of believers throughout the world. He promised that the gates of hell would not prevail. In other words, that His church would be more powerful than the mystery of evil and the wages of evil, meaning sin and death. And yet, in many ways, our sense of the church can be challenged today. We're all too familiar with the ways the church may have failed in the past and the way that her members continue to fail today. Perhaps this is the reason why we say in the Creed that we believe in one holy Catholic and Apostolic Church. In other words, when we say we believe in it, we're stating that there's a mystery to the church that goes beyond what we can see, measure, or experience ourselves. The church is a mystery that's given to us by Christ. There's more to her, in other words, than meets the eye. And what's more to her reveals the power of God working in our world victoriously, triumphantly, and perfectly. It is good to believe in this. It is good to believe in the victory of Jesus despite everything that we see. Good to believe that God is present and that God never fails. Even if the sins of the followers of Christ present a scandal to us all, yet today Jesus reminds us that He's in charge and that His love can do all things.
1: For more information, go to www.stjohnleadershipnetwork.org.
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7: In the name of the Father, and of the Son, and of the Holy Spirit. Amen. The Most Holy Rosary of the Blessed Virgin Mary. I believe in God, the Father Almighty, Creator of heaven and earth, and in Jesus Christ, His only Son, our Lord, who was conceived by the Holy Spirit, born of the Virgin Mary, suffered under Pontius Pilate, was crucified, died, and was buried. He descended into hell. On the third day He rose again from the dead. He ascended into heaven and is seated at the right hand of God the Father Almighty. From thence He shall come to judge the living and the dead. I believe in the Holy Spirit, the Holy Catholic Church, the communion of saints, the forgiveness of sins, the resurrection of the body, and life everlasting. Amen.
8: Our Father, who art in heaven, hallowed be thy name. Thy kingdom come, thy will be done, on earth as it is in heaven.
9: Give us this day our daily bread, and forgive us our trespasses, as we forgive those who trespass against us. And lead us not into temptation, but deliver us from evil. Amen.
7: For an increase in faith, hope, and charity.
10: Hail Mary, full of grace, the Lord is with thee. Blessed art thou amongst women, and blessed is the fruit of thy womb, Jesus.
11: Holy Mary, Mother of God, pray for us sinners, now and at the hour of our death. Amen.
12: Hail Mary, full of grace, the Lord is with thee. Blessed art thou amongst women, and blessed is the fruit of thy womb, Jesus.
11: Holy Mary, Mother of God, pray for us sinners, now and at the hour of our death. Amen.
13: Hail Mary, full of grace, the Lord is with thee. Blessed art thou among women, and blessed is the fruit of thy womb, Jesus.
11: Holy Mary, Mother of God, pray for us sinners, now and at the hour of our death. Amen.
14: Glory be to the Father, and to the Son, and to the Holy Spirit.
11: As it was in the beginning, is now, and ever shall be, world without end. Amen.
7: The first glorious mystery, the resurrection. We offer thee, O Lord Jesus, this decade in honor of thy triumphant resurrection. And we ask of thee, through this mystery and through the intercession of thy Blessed Mother, a lively faith. Scripture. And he said to them, Thus it is written, and thus it behooved Christ to suffer, and to rise again from the dead, the third day, and that penance and remission of sins should be preached in his name unto all nations. You are witnesses of these things. Meditation. Jesus, having conquered death with life and sin with love, appears to the women and his followers at various times and in various ways to deliver a pro-life message that goes beyond what this finite existence is able to contain. Christ's power is over life and death in this world and in the next. Love is more powerful than death. Life reaches beyond the grave for those who believe. Suffering has saving power. Penance and remission of sins in Christ saves souls. Fatima Reflection. The day of the miracle had arrived. Not since the resurrection was a miracle of this magnitude ever foretold. Undaunted by the fears of those who said it might not take place, Lucia believed and her faith was not disappointed. Our Lady keeps her promises. The sun displayed its power, pilgrims cried out for mercy, some confessed their sins, conversions took place. Let us enter into partnership with Mary and faithfully keep our commitments for true peace. God cannot be outdone in generosity.
15: Our Father, who art in heaven, hallowed be thy name. Thy kingdom come, thy will be done, on earth as it is in heaven.
11: Give us this day our daily bread, and forgive us our trespasses, as we forgive those who trespass against us. And lead us not into temptation, but deliver us from evil. Amen.
13: Hail Mary, full of grace, the Lord is with thee. Blessed art thou among women, and blessed is the fruit of thy womb, Jesus.
11: Holy Mary, Mother of God, pray for us sinners, now and at the hour of our death. Amen.
13: Hail Mary, full of grace, the Lord is with thee. Blessed art thou among women, and blessed is the fruit of thy womb, Jesus.
11: Holy Mary, Mother of God, pray for us sinners, now and at the hour of our death. Amen.
13: Hail Mary, full of grace, the Lord is with thee. Blessed art thou among women, and blessed is the fruit of thy womb, Jesus.
11: Holy Mary, Mother of God, pray for us sinners, now and at the hour of our death. Amen.
13: Hail Mary, full of grace, the Lord is with thee. Blessed art thou among women, and blessed is the fruit of thy womb, Jesus.
11: Holy Mary, Mother of God, pray for us sinners, now and at the hour of our death. Amen.
16: Hail Mary, full of grace, the Lord is with thee. Blessed art thou among women, and blessed is the fruit of thy womb, Jesus.
11: Holy Mary, Mother of God, pray for us sinners, now and at the hour of our death. Amen.
13: Hail Mary, full of grace, the Lord is with thee. Blessed art thou among women, and blessed is the fruit of thy womb, Jesus.
11: Holy Mary, Mother of God, pray for us sinners, now and at the hour of our death. Amen.
13: Hail Mary, full of grace, the Lord is with thee. Blessed art thou among women, and blessed is the fruit of thy womb, Jesus.
11: Holy Mary, Mother of God, pray for us sinners, now and at the hour of our death. Amen.
13: Hail Mary, full of grace, the Lord is with thee. Blessed art thou among women, and blessed is the fruit of thy womb, Jesus.
11: Holy Mary, Mother of God, pray for us sinners, now and at the hour of our death. Amen.
13: Hail Mary, full of grace, the Lord is with thee. Blessed art thou among women, and blessed is the fruit of thy womb, Jesus.
11: Holy Mary, Mother of God, pray for us sinners, now and at the hour of our death. Amen.
16: Hail Mary, full of grace, the Lord is with thee.

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1: Grace of the mystery of the resurrection, come down into my soul and make me truly faithful. The second glorious mystery, the Ascension. We offer thee, O Lord Jesus, this decade in honor of thy glorious ascension, and we ask of thee, through this mystery and through the intercession of thy blessed mother, a firm hope and a great longing for heaven. Scripture. You shall be witnesses unto me in Jerusalem, and in all Judea, and Samaria, and even to the uttermost part of the earth. And when he had said these things, he was raised up, and a cloud received him out of their sight. Meditation. All that Jesus said and did, his life he gave, his spirit he imparted, was entrusted to his apostles, that they might preach to all nations, giving what they had received. As members of his body, we too have a part in this commission, to live out in our lives what we have received from Christ in body and in spirit. His ascension into heaven is the incense of our presence in Christ before the Father, who presents all our love and needs to him, until God's plan is fulfilled in making Jesus and Mary known and loved. Fatima Reflection. Our Lady drew all three children to live in a way of life that brought them to the heights of holiness in a very short period of time. Jacinta and Francisco were taken to heaven soon, but Lucia was to stay here some time longer. Do we recognize in this invitation the same call for us to spread the gospel in our own day? Jesus wishes to make use of you to make me known and loved. He wants to establish in the world devotion to my Immaculate Heart. How will I respond?
2: Our Father, who art in heaven, hallowed be thy name. Thy kingdom come, thy will be done, on earth as it is in heaven.
3: Give us this day our daily bread, and forgive us our trespasses, as we forgive those who trespass against us. And lead us not to temptation, but deliver us from evil. Amen.
4: Hail Mary, full of grace, the Lord is with thee. Blessed art thou amongst women, and blessed is the fruit of thy womb, Jesus.
3: Holy Mary, Mother of God, pray for us sinners, now and at the hour of our death. Amen.
5: Hail Mary, full of grace, the Lord is with thee. Blessed art thou among women, and blessed is the fruit of thy womb, Jesus.
3: Holy Mary, Mother of God, pray for us sinners, now and at the hour of our death. Amen.
6: Hail Mary, full of grace, the Lord is with thee. Blessed art thou among women, and blessed is the fruit of thy womb, Jesus.
3: Holy Mary, Mother of God, pray for us sinners, now and at the hour of our death. Amen.
6: Hail Mary, full of grace, the Lord is with thee. Blessed art thou among women, and blessed is the fruit of thy womb, Jesus.
3: Holy Mary, Mother of God, pray for us sinners, now and at the hour of our death. Amen.
7: Hail Mary, full of grace, the Lord is with thee. Blessed art thou among women. This is the fruit of thy womb, Jesus.
3: Holy Mary, Mother of God, pray for us sinners, now and at the hour of our death. Amen.
4: Hail Mary, full of grace, the Lord is with thee. Blessed art thou amongst women, and blessed is the fruit of thy womb, Jesus.
3: Holy Mary, Mother of God, pray for us sinners, now and at the hour of our death. Amen.
5: Hail Mary, full of grace, the Lord is with thee. Blessed art thou among women, and blessed is the fruit of thy womb, Jesus.
3: Holy Mary, Mother of God, pray for us sinners, now and at the hour of our death. Amen.
6: Hail Mary, full of grace, the Lord is with thee. Blessed art thou among women, and blessed is the fruit of thy womb, Jesus.
3: Holy Mary, Mother of God, pray for us sinners, now and at the hour of our death. Amen.
6: Hail Mary, full of grace, the Lord is with thee. Blessed art thou among women, and blessed is the fruit of thy womb, Jesus.
3: Holy Mary, Mother of God, pray for us sinners, now and at the hour of our death. Amen.
7: Hail Mary, full of grace, the Lord is with thee. Blessed art thou among women. This is the fruit of thy womb, Jesus.
3: Holy Mary, Mother of God, pray for us sinners, now and at the hour of our death. Amen.
5: Glory be to the Father, and to the Son, and to the Holy Spirit.
3: As it was in the beginning, is now, and ever shall be, world without end. Amen. O my Jesus, forgive us our sins, save us from the fires of hell. Lead all souls to heaven, especially those who have most need of thy mercy.
1: Grace of the mystery of the ascension of our Lord, come down into my soul and make me ready for heaven. The third glorious mystery, the descent of the Holy Spirit. We offer thee, O Holy Spirit, this decade in honor of Pentecost, and we ask of thee, through this mystery and through the intercession of Mary, thy most faithful spouse, thy holy wisdom so that we may know, really love, and practice thy truth, and make all others share in it. Scripture. And they were all filled with the Holy Ghost, and they began to speak with diverse tongues. Now when the multitude had heard these things, they had compunction in their heart. But Peter said to them, Do penance and be baptized in the name of Jesus Christ for the remission of your sins, and you shall receive the gift of the Holy Ghost. Meditation. Compunction of the heart, penance, remission of sins. These are the work of the Holy Spirit, who helps us choose to live without sin like Mary. And they that work by me shall not sin. As we come to realize our spiritual birth as members of the Church, let us live a new life for God as children of the hearts of Jesus and Mary. Fatima Reflection. Offer prayers and sacrifices constantly to the Most High. Mary, spouse of the Holy Spirit, can make supple our heart to receive all the inspirations God wishes to send us. When we deny ourselves, we can be moved by inspiration. Jesus can use us to bring light to a world in darkness, which is moved only by its lusts and self-interests. Let sacrificial love be the moving force of your life as the Fatima children allowed themselves to be moved, no longer acting according to their feelings and personal desires.
2: Our Father, who art in heaven, hallowed be thy name. Thy kingdom come, thy will be done, on earth as it is in heaven.
0: Give us this day our daily bread, and forgive us our trespasses, as we forgive those who trespass against us. And lead us not into temptation, but deliver us from evil. Amen.
5: Hail Mary, full of grace, the Lord is with thee. Blessed art thou amongst women, and blessed is the fruit of thy womb, Jesus.
0: Holy Mary, Mother of God, pray for us sinners, now and at the hour of our death. Amen.
5: Hail Mary, full of grace, the Lord is with thee. Blessed art thou amongst women, and blessed is the fruit of thy womb, Jesus.
0: Holy Mary, Mother of God, pray for us sinners, now and at the hour of our death. Amen.
8: Hail Mary, full of grace, the Lord is with thee. Blessed art thou amongst women, and blessed is the fruit of thy womb, Jesus.
0: Holy Mary, Mother of God, pray for us sinners, now and at the hour of our death. Amen.
7: Hail Mary, full of grace, the Lord is with thee. Blessed art thou, woman, and blessed is the fruit of thy womb, Jesus.
0: Holy Mary, Mother of God, pray for us sinners, now and at the hour of our death. Amen.
6: Hail Mary, full of grace, the Lord is with thee. Blessed art thou, woman, and blessed is the fruit of thy womb, Jesus.
0: Holy Mary, Mother of God, pray for us sinners, now and at the hour of our death. Amen.
5: Hail Mary, full of grace, the Lord is with thee. Blessed art thou amongst women, and blessed is the fruit of thy womb, Jesus.
0: Holy Mary, Mother of God, pray for us sinners, now and at the hour of our death. Amen.
5: Hail Mary, full of grace, the Lord is with thee. Blessed art thou amongst women, and blessed is the fruit of thy womb, Jesus.
0: Holy Mary, Mother of God, pray for us sinners, now and at the hour of our death. Amen.
8: Hail Mary, full of grace, the Lord is with thee. Blessed art thou amongst women, and blessed is the fruit of thy womb, Jesus.
0: Holy Mary, Mother of God, pray for us sinners, now and at the hour of our death. Amen.
7: Hail Mary, full of grace, the Lord is with thee. Blessed art thou, woman, and blessed is the fruit of thy womb, Jesus.
0: Holy Mary, Mother of God, pray for us sinners, now and at the hour of our death. Amen.
6: Hail Mary, full of grace, the Lord is with thee. Blessed thou, woman, and blessed is the fruit of thy womb, Jesus.
0: Holy Mary, Mother of God, pray for us sinners, now and at the hour of our death. Amen.
5: Glory be to the Father, and to the Son, and to the Holy Spirit.
0: as it was in the beginning, is now, and ever shall be, world without end. Amen. O my Jesus, forgive us our sins. Save us from the fires of hell. Lead all souls to heaven, especially those in most need of thy mercy.
1: Grace of the mystery of Pentecost, come down into my soul, and make me truly wise in the eyes of the Almighty God. The fourth glorious mystery, Our Lady's Assumption. We offer Thee, O Lord Jesus, this decade in honor of the Immaculate Conception and the Assumption of Thy Holy and Blessed Mother, body and soul, into heaven. And we ask of Thee, through these two mysteries and through her intercession, the gift of true devotion to her to help us live and die in holiness. Scripture. I am the mother of fair love and of fear, and of knowledge and of holy hope. In me is all grace of the way and of the truth. In me is all hope of life and of virtue. Come over to me, all ye that desire me, and be filled with my fruits. He that hearkeneth to me shall not be confounded. They that explain me shall have life everlasting. Meditation. Then the Creator of all things commanded and said to me, And he that made me rested in my tabernacle. Ecclesiastes 24, verse 12. All that can be said of Mary can be expressed in saying that she is all that any of us want to be, in loving Jesus with the fullness of that love which he deserves. She is the perfection of all the love he desires from us. We can offer our hearts to him, united to hers, offering a total love which makes up for our deficiencies. Our Lady's Assumption into heaven is the incense of our presence in Mary's Immaculate Heart before Christ, who presents all of our love and needs to him to help us be disposed to fulfill God's plan. Fatima Reflection. Our Lady made known her desire to have the rosary recited every day. At the last apparition, she held out the brown scapular because she wants us to wear it. Our Lady was not communicating a mere symbolic presence. She has given us a means to enter into a mystical union with her, a union which is caught up in the mystery of Mary's bodily assumption. What does this suggest to you in your offering of prayers at Holy Communion?
9: Our Father, who art in heaven, hallowed be thy name, thy kingdom come, thy will be done, on earth as it is in heaven.
3: Give us this day our daily bread, and forgive us our trespasses, as we forgive those who trespass against us. And lead us not into temptation, but deliver us from evil. Amen.
5: Hail Mary, full of grace, the Lord is with thee. Blessed art thou amongst women, and blessed is the fruit of thy womb, Jesus.
3: Holy Mary, Mother of God, pray for us sinners, now and at the hour of our death. Amen.
10: Hail Mary, full of grace, the Lord is with thee. Blessed art thou among women, and blessed is the fruit of thy womb, Jesus.
3: Holy Mary, Mother of God, pray for us sinners, now and at the hour of our death. Amen.
7: Hail Mary, full of grace, the Lord is with thee. Blessed art thou amongst women, and blessed is the fruit of thy womb, Jesus.
3: Holy Mary, Mother of God, pray for us sinners, now and at the hour of our death. Amen.
6: Hail Mary, full of grace, the Lord is with thee. Blessed art thou amongst women, and blessed is the fruit of thy womb, Jesus.
3: Holy Mary, Mother of God, pray for us sinners, now and at the hour of our death. Amen.
5: Hail Mary, full of grace, the Lord is with thee. Blessed art thou amongst women, and blessed is the fruit of thy womb, Jesus.
3: Holy Mary, Mother of God, pray for us sinners, now and at the hour of our death. Amen.
10: Hail Mary, full of grace, the Lord is with thee. Blessed art thou among women, and blessed is the fruit of thy womb, Jesus.
3: Holy Mary, Mother of God, pray for us sinners, now and at the hour of our death. Amen.
7: Hail Mary, full of grace, the Lord is with thee. Blessed art thou amongst women, and blessed is the fruit of thy womb, Jesus.
3: Holy Mary, Mother of God, pray for us sinners, now and at the hour of our death. Amen.
6: Hail Mary, full of grace, the Lord is with thee. Blessed art thou amongst women, and blessed is the fruit of thy womb, Jesus.
3: Holy Mary, Mother of God, pray for us sinners, now and at the hour of our death. Amen.
5: Hail Mary, full of grace, the Lord is with thee. Blessed art thou amongst women, and blessed is the fruit of thy womb, Jesus.
3: Holy Mary, Mother of God, pray for us sinners, now and at the hour of our death. Amen.
10: Hail Mary, full of grace, the Lord is with thee. Blessed art thou among women, and blessed is the fruit of thy womb, Jesus.
3: Holy Mary, Mother of God, pray for us sinners, now and at the hour of our death. Amen.
11: Glory be to the Father, and to the Son, and to the Holy Spirit.
3: As it was in the beginning, is now, and ever shall be, world without end. Amen. O my Jesus, forgive us our sins, save us from the fires of hell. Lead all souls to heaven, especially those who are most need of thy mercy.
1: Grace of the mysteries of the Immaculate Conception and the Assumption of Mary, come down into my soul, and make me truly devoted to her. The fifth glorious mystery, the coronation of Our Lady as Queen
3: and of thy mercy.
1: Grace of the mysteries of the Immaculate Conception and the Assumption of Mary, come down into my soul, and make me truly devoted to her. The fifth glorious mystery,

0: and for all our benefactors. Scripture. On your right stands the queen in gold of Ophir. So will the king desire your beauty. He is your Lord. Pay homage to him. The daughter of the king is clothed with splendor, her robes embroidered with pearls set in gold. She is led to the king with her maiden companions. May the peoples praise you from age to age. Meditation. As the world lost through Adam was restored through Christ, so also man sinned by the influence of a woman, and by a woman the old influence was replaced. Ave reverses Eva, and live reverses evil. By means of Mary, Christ crushes the head of Satan. And in the original translation of Genesis 3:15, we see Mary's role in playing her part in God's plan of salvation. As members of his body, Jesus gathers us together in himself, with Mary as a type and model. In her, let us allow Christ to use us too in fulfilling our part in accomplishing his ultimate victory. Fatima Reflection. Continue to pray the Rosary every day in honor of Our Lady of the Rosary, in order to obtain peace for the world and the end of the war, because only she can help you. Our Lady's role as Mother and Queen is intrinsic in our relationship with God if we are to live according to God's pleasure. Not according to our ways does God see things, but according to His own. Therefore, let us fulfill the desire of our Lord's most sacred heart, to console Him by relieving the wounds directed against our Mother and Queen by means of the reparation of the 5 first Saturdays for the conversion of sinners and for peace.
1: Our Father, who art in heaven, hallowed be thy name. Thy kingdom come, thy will be done, on earth as it is in heaven.
2: Give us this day our daily bread, and forgive us our trespasses, as we forgive those who trespass against us. And lead us not into temptation, but deliver us from evil. Amen.
3: Hail Mary, full of grace, the Lord is with thee. Blessed art thou among women, and blessed is the fruit of thy womb, Jesus.
2: Holy Mary, Mother of God, pray for us sinners now and at the hour of our death. Amen.
4: Hail Mary, full of grace, the Lord is with thee. Blessed art thou amongst women, and blessed is the fruit of thy womb, Jesus.
2: Holy Mary, Mother of God, pray for us sinners now and at the hour of our death. Amen.
5: Hail Mary, full of grace, the Lord is with thee. Blessed art thou woman, fruit of thy womb, Jesus.
2: Holy Mary, Mother of God, pray for us sinners now and at the hour of our death. Amen.
3: Hail Mary, full of grace, the Lord is with thee. Blessed art thou among women, and blessed is the fruit of thy womb, Jesus.
2: Holy Mary, Mother of God, pray for us sinners now and at the hour of our death. Amen.
4: Hail Mary, full of grace, the Lord is with thee. Blessed art thou amongst women, and blessed is the fruit of thy womb, Jesus.
2: Holy Mary, Mother of God, pray for us sinners now and at the hour of our death. Amen.
5: Hail Mary, full of grace, the Lord is with thee. Blessed art thou woman, fruit of thy womb, Jesus.
2: Holy Mary, Mother of God, pray for us sinners now and at the hour of our death. Amen.
3: Hail Mary, full of grace, the Lord is with thee. Blessed art thou among women, and blessed is the fruit of thy womb, Jesus.
2: Holy Mary, Mother of God, pray for us sinners now and at the hour of our death. Amen.
4: Hail Mary, full of grace, the Lord is with thee. Blessed art thou amongst women, and blessed is the fruit of thy womb, Jesus.
2: Holy Mary, Mother of God, pray for us sinners now and at the hour of our death. Amen.
5: Hail Mary, full of grace, the Lord is with thee. Blessed art thou woman, fruit of thy womb, Jesus.
2: Holy

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1: Holy Mary, Mother of God, pray for us sinners now and at the hour of our death. Amen. Glory be to the Father, and to the Son, and to the Holy Spirit, as it was in the beginning, is now, and ever shall be, world without end. Amen. O my Jesus, forgive us our sins, save us from the fires of hell. Lead all souls to heaven, especially those in most need of thy mercy.
2: Grace of the mystery of the coronation of the Blessed Mother in heaven, convert sinners, help the dying, deliver the holy souls from purgatory, and give us all thy grace so that we

0: 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His mission was to entertain friends and family alike through his message that the family that prays together stays together. 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
6: This is Dominican Father Philip Nolan. The month of August is dedicated to the Immaculate Heart of Mary. Let us pray. Hail Mary, full of grace, the Lord is with thee. Blessed art thou among women, and blessed is the fruit of thy womb, Jesus. Holy Mary, Mother of God, pray for us sinners now and at the hour of our death. Amen.
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0: EWTN Global Catholic Radio Network presents The Fathers of Mercy Hour, insightful reflections that will lift your soul to God and feed your spiritual journey. Today's hour is from the Fathers of Mercy Parish Mission Series, The Ten Commandments of Catholic Family Life. This is talk number 3, Ten Commandments of a Wife and Mother, by Father Waite Meneses.
1: Hello to all of you once again, and thank you for tuning in to our series titled The Ten Commandments of Catholic Family Life. Today we present the third installment of this series titled Ten Commandments of a Wife and Mother. You'll remember that our first talk was titled The Nature, Meaning, and Purpose of Marriage, and the second talk was titled Ten Commandments of a Husband and Father. Well, today we present Ten Commandments of a Wife and Mother, and I remind our viewers that these Ten Commandments can be obtained by going to the Fathers of Mercy website at www.fathersofmercy.com, going to the link where all of the preaching missionaries are listed, the different Fathers of Mercy who preach on our mission band, and under my biography you will find these Ten Commandments listed as a guide to wives and mothers, husbands and fathers, and children and teens to live a more virtuous Catholic life. The purpose of this series is just that, to guide Catholic Christian husbands and fathers, wives and mothers, and children and teens to live a more solidly Catholic and virtuous life according to their duties of state, as found within the context of the family unit and of home life. Again, just a recap of the Ten Commandments in general. What are they, and why do we apply, in a metaphorical way, the Ten Commandments to the state and life of a faithful husband and father, of a faithful wife and mother, and of a faithful child or teenager? Well, the Ten Commandments of God, which we said in our last installment, is also known as the Decalogue, huh? And they were given to God, by God, to Moses on Mount Sinai. They are considered to be the divinely instituted ordinances concerning the requirements of true worship and morality, and they articulate what is required for the attainment of human fulfillment and union with God. Well, through these Ten Commandments of a wife and mother today, we pray that wives and mothers will observe their own true worship and morality according to their duties of state, and thereby attaining that authentic fulfillment and union with God met by Him for all wives and mothers. Before I begin with our scripture passage from Luke chapter 2, verses 1 through 7, I first wish to read a short meditation titled, The Most Important Person. The Most Important Person. The most important person on earth is a mother. She cannot claim the honor of having built Notre Dame Cathedral. She need not. She has built something more magnificent than any cathedral, a dwelling for an immortal soul, the tiny perfection of her baby's body within her own body, her womb. Even the angels have not been blessed with such a grace. They cannot share in God's creative miracle to bring new saints to heaven. Only a human mother can do this. Mothers are closer to God, the Creator, than any other creature. For God joins forces with mothers in performing this act of creation. What on God's good earth is more glorious than this? To be a mother. So this short meditation on physical motherhood kind of leads us into the Ten Commandments of a wife and mother and what is needed for her to remain faithful. Having said that, let us now open our sacred scripture to Luke chapter 2, verses 1 through 7, and read what the evangelist has to say. Chapter 2 begins with the birth of Jesus. In those days, a decree went out from Caesar Augustus that the whole world should be enrolled. This was the first enrollment when Quirinius was governor of Syria. So all went to be enrolled, each to his own town. And Joseph, too, went up from Galilee, from the town of Nazareth to Judea, to the city of David that is called Bethlehem, because he was of the family and house of David, to be enrolled with Mary, his betrothed, who was with child. While they were there, the time came for her to have her child, and she gave birth to her firstborn son. She wrapped him in swaddling clothes and laid him in a manger, because there was no room for them in the inn. The beautiful image of the Blessed Mother being ever so attentive to her newborn son, Jesus Christ, the God-man, God made incarnate in our midst. Pope John Paul II says the family has its beginning in the motherhood of the mother. The family has its beginning in the motherhood of the mother. He says the family has its beginning in the motherhood of the mother, and the motherhood has its beginning in the conception of a human being, in the conception of a baby. In conceiving a baby, the woman becomes a mother. She enters into the mystery of her own motherhood. In the dimensions, then, of human relations, she makes a gift of this motherhood to her husband, and he attains the dignity of fatherhood as a result of her motherhood. Such is the moral order of this fundamental, eternal, and immutable event in the history of man. Of the beauty of woman bringing forth the beauty of children into the world. Proverbs 31, verses 10 through 12 states this: "When one finds a worthy wife, her value is far beyond pearls. Her husband, entrusting his heart to her, has an unfailing prize. She brings him good and not evil all the days of her life." When one finds a worthy wife, her value is far beyond pearls. Her husband, entrusting his heart to her, has an unfailing prize. She brings him good and not evil all the days of her life. Now let's start combing through the Ten Commandments of a wife and mother. Commandment number one: develop an intimate personal relationship with Jesus Christ. He is your primary love. Allow him to move you, forgive you of anything from your past, speak to you, guide you, heal you, and fill you. Try to keep a spiritual journal of the inspirational messages that you sense coming from him, even if the entries are just short, encouraging, and inspirational sentences. And share these with your husband. You'll remember that in discussing the Ten Commandments of a husband and father, I also mentioned the importance of husbands and fathers keeping a small, simple journal, just writing down short sentences, one or two words even, of things that are going on in regards to the spiritual order and the temporal order of one's life, and sharing those items with your spouse.
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1: Commandment number two for wives and mothers: keep your priorities in order. Jesus first, your husband second, your children third, etc. The best thing you can do for your husband is to love Jesus and see him in your husband, despite any faults and weaknesses your husband might have. The best thing you can do for your children is to let them see you love their father. Try not to work outside the home. If you do need to work outside of the home, try to make sure that your work does not interfere with your primary responsibilities as a Catholic Christian wife, mother, and woman living in the midst of the modern world. There is a great dignity in the domesticity of this threefold aspect of your one vocation: the fact that you're a wife, the fact that you're a mother, and the fact that you're a woman living in the midst of the modern world. You're a wife to your husband, a mother to your children, and a woman to all other individuals you come into contact with. And your goal is to live your Christian vocation in all three aspects of this one calling. So there is great dignity in the domesticity of this threefold aspect of your one vocation. Develop a weekly schedule, setting aside primary time for Jesus, for your husband, and for each child. Listen to what St. Edith Stein has to say about working outside the home. You'll learn very quickly here there's nothing wrong with it. The church technically does not teach that it's wrong for a wife to work outside the home. It could be very noble, in fact. But there is a guide, St. Edith Stein, the great Carmelite martyr at Auschwitz, Carmelite nun. She asks the question, is the extra domestic professional activity that is outside the home, extra domestic literally means in the Latin outside of the house, so is the extra domestic professional activity that is outside of the home of woman contrary to the order of nature and grace? I think not. All the powers of man are also present in the nature of woman, even if in different measure and in different proportion. This is proof that she too can use them in activities that correspond to her. These powers are limited, however, when professional activity outside of the home begins to hinder her domestic life, namely the good of her family composed of her and her spouse and her children, the family in which one receives life and education. So there's nothing wrong with working outside the home per se, but once that working outside the home begins to usurp and therefore disrupt or therefore contort or tangle or topple domestic life, home life, family life, then there needs to be questioned the necessity of the wife working outside the home. Why? Because she's the heart of the home. She is the heart. She is the beating heart of the home, and her presence is ever so important. This leads us to commandment number 3 for wives and mothers. Realize that you are the heart of the home and that your husband is the head of the home. And both head and heart work together for the benefit of the whole body, which in this regard is the family. Even on a purely natural level, one's head and heart work together for the benefit of the whole body. The heart pumps the blood to the head processes it, and is able to function and work rationally. It is your primary duty and responsibility to work with your husband and support him with your love. Love is your greatest gift. Commandment number 4, let your husband know the problems and difficulties that you and the children are experiencing in striving to live strong Christian lives amidst a secular society. Remember that Christians are called to be in the world, but not of the world, but for the world. As Christians, we're for the world. We are in the world, we don't want to be of it, but we do want to be for it because we want to sanctify it. Work with God and your husband towards solutions. For example, TV is dangerous because of the violence and sexual promiscuity that dominate many programs today. Decide with your husband which television programs you will allow the family to watch. You and your husband must be disciplined in this regard also. For example, sports have become a false god in America, especially on Sundays, and we tend to overemphasize them. Similarly, soap operas glamorize immoral and illicit relationships. Commandment number 5, pray with your husband and regularly so, both as a family with the children, but also with just the two of you as spouses. Share your insights with him. If you keep a spiritual journal, share it with him. Ask and allow the Lord to sanctify and purify your relationship with your husband. Ask the Lord for the strength to love your husband with the same love and purity that he has for you and his church. Commandment number 6, spend quality time with each child, loving each one fully as he or she needs. Your different children will have different needs. There is nothing to compare with a mother's love in a child's life. You will intuitively know each child's own needs and problems. Treat each child in a unique and personal way. The power of a mother's affirming love, like a father's, is tremendously overwhelming and something truly wonderful. Children need it. They need this motherly love, just like they need their fatherly love. They require it for their full and proper development. Share openly with your children and allow them to be open with you. You should know their fears, their worries, and their temptations. Pray daily for their guidance and wisdom. Pray daily also for your own guidance and wisdom, both for yourself and for your husband. Dare to discipline with your husband with both love and firmness. Dare to discipline with both love and firmness. Commandment number 7, support your husband in setting up a place for family devotions within your home. And I talked about this more at length when we covered the 10 commandments of a husband and father. Encourage your family members at family devotions to place everything in God's hands, worries, fears, doubts, difficulties, and temptations. Establish a family book of petitions, similar to that book of petitions which is found in your parish church and which family members can freely write in. You know, we often read from our book of petitions at every Mass during the general intercessions or during that portion of the Mass known as the prayers of the faithful. Well, a family can have a same similar book of petitions in their own home. Instill in your children the truth that God is really their Father and that the Blessed Virgin Mary is really and truly their mother. Instill in your children, too, the fact that the Holy Spirit is really present to each one of them, desiring to work actively in each of their lives. Remind them that Jesus lives in their hearts, is speaking to them, and is constantly loving them, and is willing to forgive them.
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1: Foster the use of sacramentals among your family members. We talked about this in our last discussion with husbands and fathers. Sacramentals are those sacred signs which bear a certain resemblance to the 7 sacraments, and by means of which spiritual effects are signified and obtained through the prayers of Holy Mother Church as the Bride of Christ. Examples of sacramentals include the sign of the cross, holy water, enrollment in the brown scapular of Our Lady of Mount Carmel, religious medals, especially those of your own patronal namesake or your own confirmation patron, blessings, pilgrimages, processions, praying the Stations of the Cross, sacred art in the home, rosaries, and the veneration of relics. Again, while sacramentals do differ from the 7 sacraments, they are very important in the life of a Catholic Christian. Also, promote spontaneous visits to the Blessed Sacrament with your family members. For instance, when in town running errands, making a visit to the Blessed Sacrament. Remember, to make an efficacious, prayerful visit to the Blessed Sacrament does not necessarily have to be exposed in a monstrance. If your parish has perpetual adoration, all the more wonderful. But you can always ask the parish secretary for the keys to go inside the church to make a visit to our Lord. Commandment number 8, try to set a tone as a wife and mother in living a simple, humble, and nonviolent lifestyle. This is a challenge in the materialistic, pleasure-seeking, and individualistic culture in which we live today. Mothers and wives are called to heroic virtue here, to not be so materialistic, pleasure-seeking, or individualistic, and the same for fathers. So parents are called to heroic virtue here, the very stuff for which a person is canonized for. Movie stars, TV heroes, and sports heroes are generally not the best role models for children, huh? Keep watch over the songs your children are listening to and the posters they hang up in their bedrooms, because that could tell you a lot of what's going on in their minds. This calls for wisdom on both the part of you and your husband, and firm, loving discipline and order from both of you. Commandment number 9, try to discern with your children individually the call of the Lord upon each one of their lives. Each child is called to put God first and to serve Him with his or her whole heart. This is a difficult yet heroic task in today's world, and you can teach your children how to do it. Pray for the wisdom and know-how. And remember, don't ask your child so much the question, what do you want to be when you grow up? But rather ask your child, what do you think God is calling you to be when you grow up? And frequent this discussion with them, especially once they reach the age of 15 or so. This is very important, because it has the effect of helping the proper seeds be planted in a virtuous life to help the child start making some decisions as to what it is they believe God is calling them to, whether the married state, the single state, or consecrated religious life. Commandment number 10. With your husband, make Sunday truly the Lord's Day and a day of family togetherness. Listen to what Pope John Paul II, in one of his writings on the family, has to say about the importance of Sunday celebration, the Eucharistic celebration, and the need of setting the day aside as a truly holy day, but also a prayerful and recreational day. He calls it Sunday, the day of Eucharistic community, because remember, the family is the first community from which the community of societies are born out of. Pope John Paul II of happy memory states this: from early Christian times, from the times of the apostles, Sunday has been the day of the Eucharistic community. On this day, we recall the mystery of death and resurrection, and Christians receive this sacramental remembrance in which Christ left the mystery of his death and resurrection, the mystery of himself, so that he might be the food of souls. This is what Sunday means in the life of a Christian family. This is what Sunday means in the life of a Christian family. So again, with your husband, make Sunday truly the Lord's Day and a day of family togetherness. Encourage your family to receive frequently the sacrament of confession and the sacrament of Holy Eucharist. Help to ensure the celebrating of the sacraments by your family members on a regular basis. Whereas the sacrament of confession should be received as a good practice at least once a month, every month, month and a half or so, which has been the church's tradition, although her law is once a year if you're conscious of mortal sin, just as strong as that law is a tradition she's had for ages of a good holy monthly confession, because a good holy monthly confession helps us to detach ourselves even from venial faults and sins. And try to receive the Eucharist at least weekly, coupled with, of course, your Sunday obligation Mass. Take your family to Sunday Mass precisely as a family, and do not give your teenagers an option here. This is where your husband's headship will especially come in to play, and your own heartship of the two of you working together in not giving your children an option. They fall into mortal sin if they miss Mass for an undue good reason, say illness, for example. If they don't go to Mass just because they don't want to go to Mass, that is mortal sin. And so don't give your children an option. Your goal is to not lead your children into mortal sin, but to lead them to a life of virtue and holiness according to their state in life as children. If you do give your children an option in regards to going to Sunday Mass, you are not fulfilling your vocation as a mother. Again, do everything in your power to make Sunday truly the Lord's Day and a day of family togetherness. That is a day of prayer, relaxation, and recreation. This calls for creativity, imagination, and frequent planning in advance. Seek input from your husband and older children in this regard. And remember, any good and wholesome recreation, as I said in our discussion with husbands and fathers, any good and wholesome recreation is really a recreation, re-creation, a recreation of both body and soul. Saint Jose Maria Escrivá says this about the dignity and vocation of the domestic wife and mother and woman in the home. He states this: "My daughter, you have set up a home. I like to remind you that you women, as you well know, have a great strength, which you know how to unfold within a special gentleness so that it is not noticed. With that strength, you can make your husband and children either instruments of God or demons. I pray you will always make them instruments of God, for he is counting on your help. My daughter, you have set up a home. I like to remind you that you women, as you well know, have a great strength, which you know how to unfold with a special gentleness so that it is not noticed. And with that strength, you can make your husband and children either instruments of God or demons. You will always make them instruments of God, for he is counting on your help." So the importance and dignity of the vocation of the domestic wife and mother. St. Edith Stein gives us a few more quotes on the beauty of woman, and I close now with these two, the feminine soul ought to be spacious and open to all humanity. It ought to be empty of self to leave ample room within it to the life of others. And finally, it ought to be master of self and of its own body, so that its whole personality may be ready to serve at every call. Our times, she says, our times want women who possess true knowledge of life, prudence, practical attitudes, women morally solid, women whose life is firmly established in Almighty God. These Ten Commandments can be obtained by going to the Fathers of Mercy website at www.fathersofmercy.com, going to the link where all of the preaching missionaries are listed, the different Fathers of Mercy who preach on our mission band, and under my biography you will find these Ten Commandments listed as a guide to wives and mothers, husbands and fathers, and children and teens to live a more virtuous Catholic life. Thank you for joining us this third installment of our series, The Ten Commandments of Catholic Family Life. We have just completed The Ten Commandments of a Wife and Mother. God bless you.
0: 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We are going to take a quick break and we'll be right back.
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0: Welcome back. You are listening to an EWTN Global Catholic Radio Network presentation of The Fathers of Mercy Hour, insightful reflections that will lift your soul to God and feed your spiritual journey. Today's hour is from the Fathers of Mercy Parish Mission Series, The Ten Commandments of Catholic Family Life. This is talk number 4, The Ten Commandments of Children and Teens, by Father Waite Meneses.
1: Hello to all of you, and thank you once again for tuning in to our series titled The Ten Commandments of Catholic Family Life. Today we present the fourth installment of this series titled The Ten Commandments of Children and Teens. And just to recap our titles of our first three talks, we had the nature, meaning, and purpose of marriage, Ten Commandments of a Husband and Father, Ten Commandments of a Wife and Mother, today's Ten Commandments of Children and Teens, and then our last talk, talk number 5, will be titled The Family as the Domestic Church. In regards to the three talks that have the so-called Ten Commandments in them, for a husband and father, a wife and mother, and children and teens, these can be accessed by going to the Fathers of Mercy website at www.fathersofmercy.com, going to the different missionary biographies, and under my biography, Father Wade Menezes, you will find these three documents listed. The purpose of this series is to guide Catholic Christian husbands and fathers, wives and mothers, and children and teens to live a more solidly Catholic and virtuous life according to their duties of state as found within the context of the family unit and of home life. And of course, we springboard all of our talks, all five of these talks, on the dignity and beauty of the sacrament of marriage as a true covenantal union between one man and one woman. Why the so-called metaphor, if you will, with the Ten Commandments in regarding to teaching husbands and fathers, wives and mothers, and children and teens how to live their virtuous life? Well, because we know that the Ten Commandments, also known as the Decalogue, were given by God to Moses on Mount Sinai. And they are considered to be the divinely instituted ordinances concerning the requirements of true worship and morality. And they articulate what is required for the attainment of human fulfillment and union with God. And so, through these Ten Commandments of children and teens that we're about to present, we pray that children and teens everywhere will observe their own true worship and morality, and thereby obtaining that authentic fulfillment and union with God meant by Him for the human person. We begin our talk now with Luke chapter 2, verses 41 through 52, regarding the boy Jesus being found in the temple. Each year his parents went to Jerusalem for the feast of Passover, and when he was 12 years old, they went up according to festival custom. After they had completed its days, as they were returning, the boy Jesus remained behind in Jerusalem, but his parents did not know this. Thinking that he was in the caravan, they journeyed for a day and looked for him among their relatives and acquaintances. But not finding him, they returned to Jerusalem to look for him. After 3 days, they found him in the temple, sitting in the midst of the teachers, listening to them and asking them questions. And all who heard him were astounded at his understanding and his answers. When his parents saw him, they were astonished. And his mother said to him, "Son, why have you done this to us? Your father and I have been looking for you with great anxiety." And he said to them in reply, "Why were you looking for me? Did you not know that I must be in my father's house?" But they did not understand what he said to them. He then went down with them and came to Nazareth and was obedient to them. And his mother kept all these things in her heart. And Jesus grew and advanced in wisdom and age and in favor before God and man. And Jesus advanced in wisdom and age and favor before God and man. We hope through these Ten Commandments for children and teens that wisdom and favor before God will be instilled in young people who live their state of life properly and virtuously within the family unit or the family home. In his 1998 message for the World Day of Peace, Pope John Paul II said this: "The family is the first school of living, and the influence received inside the family is decisive for the future development of the individual." The family is the first school of living, and the influence received inside the family is decisive for the future development of the individual. Very important message to husbands and fathers and wives and mothers especially, knowing that the family home will in one sense make or break your child, huh? Listen to Ephesians chapter 6. "Children, obey your parents in the Lord, for that is what is expected of you. Honor your father and mother is the first commandment to carry a promise with it, that it may go well with you and that you may have long life on earth." Ephesians 6, verses 1 through 3. "Children, obey your parents in the Lord, for that is what is expected of you. Honor your father and mother, the fourth commandment, is the first commandment to carry a promise with it, that it may go well with you and that you may have a long life on earth. Having stated that, now let us delve into these 10 commandments for children and teens. Commandment number 1, realize that you are a child of God, made in His image and likeness. You are fearfully and wonderfully made, created in God's image and likeness for a distinct purpose here on earth, a purpose that He has in mind specifically and especially for you. As a human person made in the image and likeness of God, you are unique, precious, and unrepeatable. Given all these wonderful truths, prayer, that is, communion with God, must be an important part of your daily life as a young person, huh? The importance of prayer.
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1: Commandment number 2, realize that Jesus lives in your heart. He is there to inspire you, console you, and guide you each step of the way. Try to receive Him in Holy Communion at Mass every Sunday and to go to the Sacrament of Confession at least once a month. Remind your parents of the importance of these two sacraments in the life of a committed Catholic Christian. Also, never underestimate the importance of sacramentals in your life. Again, as I mentioned in the previous two talks, sacramentals are those sacred signs which bear a certain resemblance to the 7 sacraments, and by means of which spiritual effects are signified and obtained through the prayers of Holy Mother Church. That's right out of the glossary from the Catechism of the Catholic Church concerning sacramentals. Examples of sacramentals include the sign of the cross, the use of holy water, enrollment in the brown scapular of Our Lady of Mount Carmel, religious medals, blessings, pilgrimages, processions, the stations of the cross, sacred art, rosaries, and the veneration of relics. While sacramentals do differ from the 7 sacraments, we know, they are still very important in the life of a Catholic Christian. For example, in regards to religious medals, young people, wear those saints' medals that are your own patrons, either from your baptismal name or from your confirmation patron saint. Commandment number 3, be open to the Holy Spirit, especially as He guides you through the lives and work of your parents, your parish priests, and your teachers. These people in your life are God's instruments of love, direction, and protection for you. Thank God daily for the role they play in your life. Commandment number 4, be careful of the TV programs you watch, the internet sites you access, and the kind of music you listen to. So much of it today is filled with violence, sexual immorality, arrogance, and selfishness. As one young person said, garbage in, garbage out. But Jesus in, Jesus out. Commandment number 5, realize that your body is a temple of the Holy Spirit and that your sexuality is a great gift from Almighty God. Pray daily to Our Blessed Mother and to Saint Joseph to help you keep yourself pure and loving in the sight of Almighty God, the Father, the Son, and the Holy Spirit. Be modest in the way you dress and thus in the way you act. Modesty and chastity are two interrelated virtues, moral virtues, that demand practice by one who strives to live virtuously. Watch out for the language you use. Do not get into the habit of cursing or using slang even. You know, the old maxim, what's exhibited on the outside tells a person what's going on the inside. If you curse a lot, you use slang a lot, you dress immodestly very often, if all those externals, those negative externals are showing, what's going on the inside? What's going on with your soul? This is a question that needs to be addressed. As Christians, we want to be on the inside as on the outside and vice versa. Commandment number 6, often tell your mother and father how much you love and appreciate them. Try not to take your parents for granted. As you grow older, you will greatly appreciate how much they sacrificed for you to raise you in a loving Christian home. Again, often tell your mother and father how much you love and appreciate them. Try not to take them for granted. As you grow older, you will greatly appreciate how much they sacrificed for you to raise you in a loving Christian home. Commandment number 7, for children and teens, be loving and kind to your parents and to your brothers and sisters. Children actually contribute to the growth and holiness of their parents. This is right out of the Catechism of the Catholic Church. Children actually contribute to the growth and the holiness of their parents. So young people, you might think that mom and dad don't seem very holy, but before you judge mom and dad, look at yourself. Are you helping your parents to become holy? Because it is in part, it is within your power to make your parents holy. The Catechism of the Catholic Church, paragraph number 2227, says this: each and every one should be generous and tireless in forgiving one another in the family for offenses, quarrels, injustices, and neglect. Mutual affection suggests this, and the charity of Christ demands it. That's based on Matthew 18, verses 21-22, and Luke chapter 17, verse 4. This is also a great truth for sibling relationships, how young people get along with their siblings, not only with a young person in the relationship towards his or her parents and vice versa, but also a young person in relationship to their own siblings. Remember, young people, how sensitive you become when someone hurts your feelings. Treat your siblings in the same way you would like them to treat you. This same rule applies to your friends as well. Treat them in the same way that you would like them, your friends, to treat you. Commandment number 8. While being kind to everyone, do be selective of your friends. Birds of a feather flock together, so it is said. Choose friends wisely. It is true. The old maxim, show me your friends and I'll show you your life. Who you hang out with and how you hang out with them will likely have a bearing effect on your life as a whole. Remember too that St. Paul states, bad company corrupts good morals. That's from 1 Corinthians chapter 15, verse 33. Bad company corrupts good morals. Choose friends who possess good character and high morals. Commandment number 9. Set aside an hour or so for study each evening and enlist the aid of your parents and older brothers and sisters to help you. Education is a lifelong process. We are always learning. And take it from me, a Catholic priest in his early 40s, still learning, always learning. In this sense, every family is a homeschool. Homeschooling, by the way, is a wonderful thing if it is carried out in a balanced manner and if at least one parent is truly called and capable to oversee in a special way the academic training of the children within the home. And lastly, commandment number 10, young people, ask God to show you what He wants you to be as you grow older. Ask Him and trust Him to put His plans for you in your mind and heart. This is often the way God works. It says in Sacred Scripture, the Bible, in James chapter 1, verse 5, if any of you lacks wisdom, he should ask God, who gives to all generously and ungrudgingly, and he will be given it. If any of you lacks wisdom, he should ask God, who gives to all generously and ungrudgingly, and he will be given it.
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1: So some 10 commandments for children and teens. Now I'd like to talk a little bit about the relationship between parents and children, especially in regards to the 4th commandment of honoring thy father and thy mother. Parents have their duties, young people, assigned to them by God to be ambassadors of Christ for your soul. This is a teaching of the church and which you need to except so that you can see the importance of your parents working in your life. Throughout the centuries, the church has taught consistently that parents are the primary educators and shapers of their children. This includes a parent's jurisdiction over their children in things social, academic, religious, and moral. Ephesians 6, verse 4 says this, "Fathers, do not provoke your children to anger, but bring them up in the discipline and instruction of the Lord. So it is the duty of your parents to bring you up in the discipline and instruction of the Lord. The fourth commandment we said earlier, honor thy father and thy mother, teaches us that children thus honor God by honoring their parents and can help their own parents to become holy. The fourth commandment is also the first commandment to carry a promise with it. Honor thy father and thy mother so that it may go well with you and that you may have a long life on earth. Parents thus have every right to demand honor, respect, and obedience from their children, or else they, both parents and children, are doing an injustice to God, keeping honor away that is due our Heavenly Father. Parents should teach their children to avoid also the compromising and degrading influences which threaten human societies and the dignity and worth of the human person. Every human being is precious, unique, and unrepeatable, a person made in the image and likeness of God, from Genesis chapter 1, verses 26 and 27, which we quoted in our first talk, and also Psalm 139. Parents should associate their children from their most tender years with the life of Holy Mother Church. And if parents set an example in love for the faith, children are naturally inclined to follow it. I have seen this time and time again as a priest in the years of my priestly ministry and even before. Show me a mother and father, a husband and wife who love and practice the faith. Their children naturally grow up to do the same. And if they don't, the children will not follow and thus will not follow the faith or love the church as they should. Proverbs 6, verses 20 through 22 says this, observe, my son, your father's bidding, and reject not your mother's teaching. Keep them fastened over your heart always, and put them around your neck. Proverbs 13, verse 1 says, a wise son loves correction, but the senseless one heeds no rebuke. So a wise son or daughter loves correction, huh? And Ephesians 6, verses 1 through 3, we've already said, children, obey your parents in the Lord, for that is what is expected of you. Honor your father and your mother, again, is the first commandment to carry a promise with it, that it may go well with you and that you may have a long life on earth. Observing the fourth commandment brings its reward. Honor your father and your mother, that your days may be long in the land which the Lord your God gives you. Exodus 20, verse 12. And Deuteronomy 5, verse 16. Respecting this commandment provides, along with spiritual fruits, temporal fruits of peace and prosperity. And conversely, failure to observe it brings great harm to communities and to individuals. This is right out of the Catechism of the Catholic Church, paragraph number 2200. Number 2219 out of the Catechism states, this commandment includes and presupposes the duties of parents, instructors, teachers, leaders, magistrates, and all those who govern, and all who exercise authority over others or over a community of persons. So the importance of leadership, especially when you have leadership over other souls, the care of souls. In Colossians chapter 3, verse 20, you children, obey your parents in everything as the acceptable way in the Lord, and fathers, do not nag your children, lest they lose heart. And so Pope John Paul II teaches that the home is the natural environment for initiating a human being into solidarity and communal responsibilities. We said that at the very beginning of this talk. The respect and honor of children, whether minors or adults, for their father and mother, is nourished by the natural affection born of the bond uniting them, that is, the bond of the family. Such respect is required by God's commandment from Deuteronomy, honor your father and your mother as the Lord your God has commanded you, that you may have a long life and prosperity in the land which the Lord your God is giving to you. And Proverbs chapter 1, verse 8, hear, my son, your father's instruction, and reject not your mother's teaching. In the book of Tobit, chapter 4, verses 3 through 4, we hear this. So he, Tobit, called his son Tobiah, and when he came, he said to him, "My son, when I die, give me a decent burial. Honor your mother and do not abandon her as long as she lives. Do whatever pleases her and do not grieve her spirit in any way. Remember, my son, that she went through many trials for your sake while you were in her womb." A beautiful passage on the importance of a child's respect, regardless of their age, of always honoring and respecting their parents. St. Thérèse of Lisieux, our great doctor of the church, made a doctor of the church in October 1997, said this about her parents, Louis and Zélie Martin: "The good God gave me a father and mother more worthy of heaven than earth. The good God gave me a father and a mother more worthy of heaven than earth." My friends, it is so important to understand the beauty and importance of Catholic family life. We want to be able to always imitate the saints that have gone before us, who have lived holy lives as husbands and fathers and young people. For example, Venerable Louis and Zélie Martin, the parents of St. Thérèse, have already been declared venerable, and they are up for canonization. They had wonderful communication as spouses and wonderful communication with their children. Blessed Luigi and Blessed Maria Beltrame were beatified by Pope John Paul II on October 21st, 2001, and they are the first husband and wife in the history of the Church to be raised together at the same time to the glory of the altar. They lived during the time of World War II and hid refugees in their Roman apartment. St. Dorothy was a housewife and very faithful to her daily duty. St. Monica, mother of St. Augustine. In his famous Confessions, St. Augustine recalls many times the profound faith possessed and exhibited by his mother Monica, and credits her faith in part to his own conversion to Christianity. And Father Jean-Baptiste Rozan, the founder of the Fathers of Mercy, once intimated very strongly that good and holy mothers especially are the ones who can woo their wayward children back to the faith if their children have happened to have left the faith. And of course, the perfect model is the Holy Family at Nazareth, the perfect model of home life, of family life. And I refer once again now to that beautiful painting by the artist Raphael titled The Holy Family and the Lamb, which depicts Saint Joseph and the Blessed Virgin looking so lovingly upon Jesus, the Christ child, who himself is seated upon a lamb, which is a piece of art of great theological depth, because he is the Lamb of God who takes away the sins of the world. And here you have this image of the Holy Family of Nazareth gathered with this image of the Lamb. My friends, and lastly, Jesus shows us continually in the Gospels that he esteems the family relationship, and how many of Jesus' miraculous cures were imparted on a possessed or crippled child, for example, at the request of a distraught parent. We have the raising of Jairus' daughter, all these familial relationships, parent to child, child to parent, etc. The raising of Jairus' daughter, the curing of the centurion's son, the raising of the widow's son at Nain, the curing of the man born blind to the amazement of his parents, the raising of Lazarus from the dead to the sheer joy of his sister siblings, Martha and Mary, the curing of Simon Peter's mother-in-law. See, mothers-in-law are even mentioned in sacred scripture. And our Lord's first miracle was performed at a wedding feast of Cana at the beckoning of his own mother, the Blessed Virgin, so as to spare the new bride and groom of embarrassment from running out of wine. And this is also the second luminous mystery. These Ten Commandments can be obtained by going to the Fathers of Mercy website at www.fathersofmercy.com, going to the link where all of the preaching missionaries are listed, the different Fathers of Mercy who preach on our mission band, and under my biography you will find these Ten Commandments listed as a guide to wives and mothers, husbands and fathers, and children and teens to live a more virtuous Catholic life. God bless you, and thank you for joining us for this fourth installment on the Ten Commandments of Catholic Family Life.
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1: Well, good evening and welcome to The Journey Home. I'm Marcus Grodaw, your host for this program. Very often on the program, of course, we have guests who were at one time ministers in other traditions, and that's the

0: you the love, the compassion of Jesus.
1: The most glorious work of all, to praise God in his kingdom.
0: Moved by the Spirit.
1: One who lives in love lives in God. And God lives in him.
0: What a wonderful thing is our church. This whole network is built on trust. The essence of evangelization is to tell everybody Jesus loves you. We are all called to be great saints. Don't miss the opportunity.
1: Well, thank you so much. I'm a little late.

0: genealogies of the Blessed Mother. One is a comparison to the Ark of the Covenant. The Ark was the holiest object for the Jewish people. It carried the very essence of God through the stone tablets of the law given to Moses, a manna sent down from heaven, and the rod of Aaron, symbolizing the priesthood. In the New Testament, Mary carried what was in the ark. John chapter 6, and Jesus says, "I am the bread come down from heaven," clearly referencing the manna. Hebrews chapter 4, we have a great high priest according to the order of Melchizedek. And in the Sermon on the Mount is Jesus who interprets the law. Mary was the ark that carried Jesus. The bread was the manna, rod, the high priest, and the law, lawgiver of the New Testament. I'm Sandra McDevitt for EWTN Radio.
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7: Lord God, we praise you and bless you, Father, for giving us these wondrous beatitudes, this blueprint to heaven. 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
10: 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This is Michael O'Neill. I'm The Miracle Hunter. We've got a great show ahead for you today and a new film for you to check out. American Martyr, The Stanley Rother Story is a new film being released in theaters nationwide, two nights only in English, August 25th and 26th. And we're going to be talking with Maria Scaparlanda, the promoter of the canonization cause and contributors featured in that film, American Martyr. We'll be excited to talk to her about this brand new effort to highlight the life of Blessed Stanley Rother. Also, Patrick O'Hearn will be joining us later to talk about The Lamb of God, The Story of Our Lady of Knock. I'm an Irish guy and I love Marian apparitions, so Our Lady of Knock perhaps is my favorite when we put it that way. And that feast day, August 21st, and we're going to be looking at his book, The Lamb of God, and talking about this famous apparition from Ireland. Later in the show, we're going to be looking at the They Might Be Saints segment. And for this week's program on EWTN, They Might Be Saints features Francis Xavier Silos. In the life of Francis Xavier Silos, who was a renowned confessor, spiritual director, and leader of missions throughout the United States in the early 19th century, and we look at a promising new miracle that's being attributed to him in this episode of They Might Be Saints, Francis Xavier Silos. And check out my series, Explore with the Miracle Hunter, every Saturday at 5:30 p.m. Central Time. People can also go to explorewiththemiraclehunter.com to watch any of these episodes on demand. But and this episode on Pruy is coming right up, where I traveled to the monastery of Pruy, where St. Dominic was said to be miraculously gifted with the rosary in an apparition of the Virgin Mary. Check that one out, Explore with the Miracle Hunter Pruy, coming up on Saturday at 5:30 p.m. Central Time. Later in the show, we're going to be looking at the Might Be Saint of the Day. We do this every week where we try to present somebody on the path to sainthood, a servant of God, a venerable, a blessed, who's

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1: 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Amen.
0: Hail Mary, full of grace, the Lord is with thee. Blessed art thou amongst women, and blessed is the fruit of thy womb, Jesus.

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1: 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Amen.
0: Hail Mary, full of grace, the Lord is with thee. Blessed art thou amongst women, and blessed is the fruit of thy womb, Jesus.
1: Holy Mary, Mother of God, pray for us sinners now and at the hour of our death. Amen.
0: Hail Mary, full of grace, the Lord is with thee. Blessed art thou amongst women, and blessed is the fruit of thy womb, Jesus.
1: Holy Mary, Mother of God,
0: Hail Mary, full of grace, the Lord is with thee. Blessed art thou amongst women, and blessed is the fruit of thy womb, Jesus.
1: Amen.

0: Pray for us, Holy Mother of God.
1: That we may be worthy of the promises of Christ.
0: Let us pray. O God,
1: whose only begotten Son, by His life, death, and resurrection, has purchased for us the glories of eternal life, grant us beseeching that we will take upon these mysteries of the Most Holy Virgin, of the Blessed Virgin Mary, we may imitate what they contain and obtain what they promise through the same Christ our Lord. Amen.
0: May the divine assistance remain always with us. In the name of the Father, and the Son, and the Holy Spirit.
1: Amen.
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0: Gonzalez that made it very clear the church has no authority to change, which is the substantial element of a sacrament. So just as in baptism, you have to use water, you can't use milk. Holy Eucharist, you must use wheat bread and grape wine. Can't use rice cakes or grape juice. Likewise, for holy orders, must be a baptized male who acts in persona Christi. And this is from sacred scripture and sacred tradition. And that's why women can't be ordained priests.
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1: The most glorious work of all, to praise God in his kingdom.
0: Moved by the Spirit.
1: One who lives in love lives in God. And God lives in him.
0: What a wonderful thing is our church. This whole network is built on trust. The essence of evangelization is to tell everybody Jesus loves you. We are all called to be great saints. Don't miss the opportunity.
1: Well, thank you so much. I'm a little late. Well, I made it a minute ahead, so that's not too bad. It could have been 30 seconds or something else. But anyway, here we are together. And we have a wonderful crowd of our family here tonight. And we want to welcome them. And you know what I thought we would talk about tonight? And I'm going to tell you because there was a funny incident that happened. Last Thursday was one of my bad days. You ever have a bad day? Anybody here never have a bad day? Nobody. Thank you, Jesus. Everybody's had a bad day. Well, last Thursday was one of my bad days. And I got very angry with some contractors over electricity and electric lights and why I couldn't put up this light when I wanted that light and I couldn't put it up there because they were telling me anyway I blew my 75-year-old stack. It was just as hot as it would have been when it was 17. So I did have a hard day. Well, that night when I came home, there was a little notes on my table at refectory, and I was in a hurry, and I just read the, it was folded, see, and it said, Lucifer called. I looked at that thing, I said, what? She said, what's the matter? I said, who said Lucifer called? I forgot to turn it over. You see, it said Lucifer called God a liar. I thought. I knew I didn't do the right thing, but I didn't think it was that bad, you know. That Lucifer had to call. But I thought we'd talk about that tonight, that Lucifer did call God a liar. And why was it? What really was the first sin? We'll say pride. Oh, good. But I think the first sin was jealousy.

jealousy. Lucifer, the highest, the most beautiful, the most intelligent of all angels, the leader of them all, began to think he was greater than God, that God had no right to his throne, totally forgetting he was himself a creature, that he was created by God. That was all forgotten. And so he said, I will ascend to the throne of the Most High. But why would he do it? He said, that's an act of pride. Yeah, it is. But why would he want to do that? Because he was thought to be greater than God. And we come up with what I call the Luciferian sin. I will not serve. That's what he said. The great test came along when they found out that the eternal Word, the second person of the Most Blessed Trinity, would become man. Man? Oh, you've got to be kidding. Man? Part spiritual and part animal? He's going to become man? Well, then they went a little further and realized that they would not only would he become man, that inferior nature, but his mother would be their queen. Oh, that was insult upon insult. No. So what was the battle? Was it a battle of swords? No. We're talking about spiritual beings. It was a battle of wits, intellects. And so one-third of the kingdom were influenced by Lucifer. He convinced them it was unjust of God for the second person of the Blessed Trinity to become man. And then his mother be their queen. Oh, too much. Well, what happens? I will not serve. Michael comes along and says, who is like God? The perfect question. There was the end of jealousy because there is no one like God. No one. There's no one before him, no one like him, no one after him. He always was, is, and always will be. But you know, we got a lot of that today. I will not serve. You see, we don't believe the morals of the church, that the church preaches. St. Paul speaks of it very, very plainly in Galatians. You ever read Galatians? Fairly interesting little book, only 5 chapters. Here we go, we went past it. Anyway, in this 5th chapter, he calls self-indulgence. What does that mean? It means I'm going to do what I want, when I want, how I want. It's a kind I will not serve. Today I read an article in the paper. Well, it wasn't really a newspaper. It was part of the garbage sisters were throwing out. Strange how garbage newspaper is always the most interesting. Did you ever read garbage newspaper? You never did? You ought to try it. The most interesting articles are right there before they wrap the garbage in it. And this one said that now all organ donors really should give up their organs before brain death. What's that say to you? Well, I tear up my little cart. You get the impression they're looking at you and saying, oh, what a liver.
Wow. Look at that brain. Big forehead. We can forget the ball head, but I bet there's something inside of there. I ain't scared you to death. Now they talk about before death. You know, one time I was sitting outside, I was going to have some x-rays, and I was sitting out there waiting my turn. And the one x-ray technician came out and said, "What do you got out there?" He said, "One kidney and three livers." You know, it made every human being seem suddenly so small. Like, it didn't matter who you were, it's what you've got and how healthy it is. And that's where we are now, isn't it, huh? That's where we are. Pius, or Paul the Sixth, prophesied that, didn't he, in Humani Vitae. See, he said, once you begin birth control, then you have abortion, and then you have euthanasia, then you want to kill off the young and the old. Now what? Now we only look at people to see what organ they might have that would benefit my neighbor. Now that is a contradiction in terms, you know? And that's a spirit of rebellion. It kind of says anything goes. See, anything goes. And St. Paul gets it real good in his day. Because when I say I will not serve, that means you're open to every kind of sin. Every kind of sin. And since we're in the time of the Holy Spirit, you have to know, is your spirit the kind that says, I will not serve, I will not do this? The church says this is wrong, well, I'm going to do it anyway. No one's going to tell me what to do. Well, that's an act of will. God gave you free will. That's not news. This free choice business is, well, God gave us free choice. That's not new either. There are many things we cannot choose, see? And St. Paul says very well in the fifth chapter of Galatians. He says, he called it self-indulgence. It's the opposite of the Spirit. Opposite of the Spirit. He says, when self-indulgence is at work, the results are obvious. Fornication. Whoa, what's fornication? Hate to have a nun tell you what fornication is. Just doesn't seem right. It's when you horse around before you're married. That's what it means. Now, if you don't know the facts of life, I'm not going to tell you. Ask your mother or your father or somebody. But see, that's what he says. It's fornication. See, all you teenagers is, oh, you're wasting your life, your time, your soul. Yeah. Now, teachers will come to me and tell me the wildest things, and they're all true. 13-year-olds having affairs in classrooms. I mean, see, it's so bad, huh? Well, we call that self-indulgence. You're going to do what you please. But he says, when that's at work, gross indecency. Well, nobody knows they're half naked anymore. It always amazes me that women walk around half naked and men, they just walk around natural. I mean, they're always dressed. Oh, it seems funny to me. I'm glad you are, believe me. I'm glad you're not following women around and their way of dressing. I mean, it's terrible. We don't have any
sense of modesty. I don't know what makes some of you think anybody wants to see it. Anybody have legs like I saw this afternoon? I'd put them in a box or something. I mean, why you want to walk around half naked looking like that? I don't get it. That's what he's saying. He didn't get it either. St. Paul says here, gross indecency. Well, it's pretty gross. One side of your hair is yellow, the other green. I think that's gross. I wonder if you have a mirror. Maybe we need to buy mirrors and put them on street corners and say, here, it's how you really look. Might be good. But see, it's like I don't want to look like God made me to look. See, it's to destroy your human nature. It's so gross. And that's what Paul says, gross indecency, sexual irresponsibility. See? Idolatry. Oh, there's a lot of that today. Idolatry. That's the worship of false gods. But you know, there's a lot of idolatry that's not a false god. Some of you are so concerned about making more and more and more and more millions. Well, what do you do with all of them? There has to come a point you can't spend what you got. Right? I could help you.

0: know, you just wonder about all these people. They never do anything for the Lord. You wonder, you know. I read about this woman. Her only desire was to be buried in a gold Cadillac. So they buried her in a gold Cadillac. I thought, did she think she was going to drive up to the gate? What? I mean, I bet that Cadillac isn't there anymore, but I bet she is. Can you imagine somebody in hell and they'd say, what are you here for? I came in a gold Cadillac, or I dug up a gold Cadillac. See, all this is so foolish. Isn't that foolish? And it happens. So now, that's a form of idolatry, see? To glorify oneself is a form of idolatry. A scientist who is so absorbed in him, in his science, that he forgets his family, his loved ones, his God, has idolatry. You worship what you do. Anything that takes your mind totally away from God, from family, from friends, is a form of idolatry. Drinking, I think, is a form of idolatry. Now watch me get the letters tomorrow. Whoa. But a lot of things are a form of idolatry. Lust is a form of idolatry. You worship pleasure. See, we don't realize sometimes what we're doing today. And now it says here, sorcery. Oh, that's so bad. And there's so much evil devil worship everywhere. Everywhere. Watch your young children. Watch what they read. Watch who they play with. Watch what they wear. And watch the music they listen to. Feuds. Oh, how many wars in this modern age, so cruel, because of a feud over religion, a feud over territory, a feud over nationality or color. See, all these are not of God. Envy, oh, envy of people's talents or things, mostly things. Jealousy is of people, and envy of things. I hate that person that just bought a new house. It's bigger than mine. There's more to clean. What's wrong with you? I don't understand that kind of thing, you know. They just bought a Rolls Royce, so you have a Ford, you're both going to get there at the same time. What's the difference? See? Drunkenness. See, that's self-indulgence. See, you say you can take one drink. Well, everybody knows you can't. You're flat on the floor after five or six, see? One woman told me one time she really wished her husband would get drunk. I said, why? She said, he's so nice and sweet. I said, he is? Yeah. But as soon as he washes his feet, he's sober again. I thought. I thought somebody that gets drunk ought to try that, you know, in ice water. So there's a lot of strange things happen in the world. Jealousy. Now that's, I think, the first sin. Lucifer was jealous of God. You know what's so strange? To this day, he still entertains the same thought. With all the pains of hell, he has not changed his mind that he is better than God and that God has his place. How do you like that for a strong will? Watch your will and what you're doing with it. Bad temper. And it really has a lot to do with nationality. Oh, dear. You know, I don't know if any of you have had the privilege of eating at an Italian dinner. I visited an Italian house some years ago, and I brought one of my sisters, and the food was absolutely phenomenal. But you know, when Italians eat, they're family. They don't feel they have to be polite. You know, they don't think of saying, "Would you pass the chicken, dear?" Hey, what's the matter with you? Crazy? What do you mean, pass the chicken, dear? What do you have in this deer business? What do you want? That's Italian. Anyway, they were doing that, you know, and I enjoyed it. I mean, I hadn't been at a good Italian fussing dinner in years. And somebody would say, "Hey, what are you going to eat? All those potatoes, pass them over here." "What are you, a glutton or something? Give me those potatoes." Well, poor sister was over there like, she couldn't eat a thing, not a thing. So I said to her, "What's the matter, you sick?" She said, "Well, they always talk like that." I said, "Like what?" I didn't get it. She said, "They always fight at dinner." I said, "Who's fighting?" She said, "They were fighting." I said, "They're just having dinner. That's Italian. They do that all the time." I said, "Well, if you have a nice big dinner, you're sitting there for 2 or 3 hours, what are you going to do? You got to make it interesting." So bad temper kind of goes with nationality, but you just got to control it, you see. Quarrels. Oh, you know one of the sad things today? I talked to a psychiatrist some years ago, lived all up the road from him. And he said to me something I heard today. He said, "You know, if people learn to forgive and allow themselves to be forgiven or forgive themselves, psychiatrists would be out of business." Now, isn't that interesting, huh? Isn't it interesting that if we learn to forgive, really forgive from our hearts, and allow ourselves to be forgiven by others or forgive ourselves? How many of you out there listening tonight, isn't that your biggest problem? You've gone to confession, you know God has forgiven you, but you can't believe you did what you did. And you don't forgive yourself. I tell you, you can take all the pills you want, but it's not going to go away until you forgive yourself. And to forgive somebody who may have offended you and has not asked for forgiveness and doesn't want to, but see, that's their problem. That's not your problem. That's their problem. You must forgive. And I bet St. Peter and all the apostles' mouth fell right open when our Lord said, "You must forgive." And Peter thought he was doing a big thing. He said, "Lord, shall I forgive 7 times? Oh, that's pretty good. Peter thought it was great. And our Lord said, "No, 70 times 7 a day." Oh, there's nobody here has forgiven anybody 70 times 7 a day. You say once, twice, 3 times? Well, we don't even go as high as Peter. "You got me 3 times, you're not going to get me again." Isn't that what we always say, huh? But really, what's wrong with us? Why is it we have that inner vacuum? We say, "I can't get close to the Lord." Well, maybe it's because we have not forgiven. Do you have to feel It has to be justified. Well, our dear Lord was not, you know, he was crucified and he was a just man. This poor priest that was killed, Father Kunz, tortured and murdered. There are many priests martyrs today, and bishops and religious. Why? Just because they believe in Jesus. It's a hatred, racial hatred, religion hatred. We just are not. We don't want to be like Jesus. We don't want to be. And we're doing all of these things today, so much that it's awesome. Now, disagreements. Oh, wow. I don't know anybody that doesn't disagree with somebody. Well, I like my new boots, see? I think they're great. And the reason I think they're great is that after 44 years not having shoes, I think they're wonderful. But some people think boots. Can't you find something else? Well, I suppose I could if I looked, but I'm not lucky. I think they're comfortable. You'd say, well, you don't look like a Mother Abbess with boots. Well, if I put my habit on the tip of them, see, now you don't know what I'm wearing. Right? See, you don't have any ideas whether I got slippers on or boots. So my solution is wear a longer habit. You won't know what I got. Now, anyway, he goes on to say, orgies and similar things. I always wondered what the similar things were, you know? Now, what he says the Spirit brings, look at the difference. Huh? I want to paint a picture for you tonight. See? Who is calling you? Is Lucifer calling you? That's what I just read. He called God a liar. What do you mean he called God a liar? Well, to say to God, you have no right to have the second person of the Blessed Trinity become man. And the Lord said, yes, I do. If he says, no, you don't, then he's calling God a liar. St. John says in his gospel, if you say you have no sin, you call God a liar. We do that today. You say, no, we don't. We're sure you do. You accuse the church of judging. They're not judging. They're telling you in the name of God that this or that is wrong, sinful, and very dangerous for your eternal salvation. That's not judging. That's telling you the truth. And that's why our dear Lord said to the Pharisees one day, he said, you're like your father who was a liar from the beginning. What was he talking about? Lucifer. Our Lord didn't say this proud angel. He called him a liar. Because his jealousy was a lie. The father has every right who designed that his son would become man. He has every right. He's God. To say he doesn't is to lie. You see? That's what jealousy does. If you have jealousy and you suffer a lot from jealousy, ask Our Lady to help you. Huh? It's all a lie. You say, well, this person has offended me and they have no right to be forgiven. That's a lie. They have a right to be forgiven. You have a right to be forgiven. See? We have to be very careful. Now, this is the difference. I painted a very dark picture. This is the way of Lucifer, who was a liar from the beginning. Now, here, is the way of the Spirit. And Paul says, what the Spirit brings is very different. Love, joy, peace, patience, kindness, goodness, trustfulness. You trust everybody? You say, oh, I can't trust. Well, don't die, but it's true. But what is human trust? Huh? Human trust is very faulty. The trust you must have is in God. He's always there, always ready to forgive, to have compassion. Now, trustfulness, gentleness, and self-control. He said there is no law against these kind of things. Here's the clincher. That you cannot belong to Jesus unless you crucify all self-indulgent passions and desires. Oh, you want to read this? Huh? Well, just go to chapter 5 of Galatians. I'd read from 16 to 26. Wake you up. Won't give you a good night's sleep, but it'll wake you up. Because we need this. What in your life is not like God? Okay? Ask yourself that question. And now we're going to go for calls. Hello?
1: Yes, Mother.
0: Yeah, where are you from?
1: This is Michael, and I'm calling from Bay City, Michigan.
0: Good. What is your question?
1: It's not Lucifer calling.
0: I'm very glad.
1: Although my mother might take exception at that.
0: Okay.
1: Sister, a few weeks ago you were talking about purgatory.
0: Yeah, nice
1: place. And
0: when
1: you related about the three little children, you mentioned the sad point of one of their friends. They found out that she'd have to be there till the end time.
0: Yeah.
1: And so my question is there not degrees of punishment in purgatory?
0: Yes, because God is just. That's the children of Fatima, and a lot of people knocked that out of the book, but I think if Our Lady said it, we'd read it, you know? Yeah. You got to have the courage to read whatever it is she said. So you ask yourself, what could that poor kid do? Well, I don't know. Don't ask me. But whatever it was, it must have been a terrible hardness of heart. See? Hardness of heart. Something. But there have to be degrees, you know? Degrees of purgatory, because not everybody dies with the same degree of sin. Some may not have any mortal sin at all, or maybe they've gone to confession often, and the sins are imperfections, but they're still not like the Lord. They don't have that purity of heart and mind to be able to face God. You see, that's what we don't understand. It takes a special grace to be able to face God. It's called the light of glory. And when you die and you're purified, only then are you able, are you capable of seeing God face to face, because he's so awesome. I think we can understand that a little bit. It's like looking at the sun. You cannot look at the sun without going blind. Your eyes were not made to look at the sun. Now an eagle can. Okay, but you cannot do that. You would have to have something very special to be able to look at the sun. Well, then it should not be hard for us to know that I need something very special before I can see God face to face. My human nature, my human soul has to be ready, able, capable of seeing God face to face. That's a reason for purgatory. So I would think there are as many degrees as there are people. See? Because everybody doesn't suffer the same. no more than in heaven. We're not all on the same level, see? We're in different levels because our heart, the amount of love I have at death, is the amount of love I will love for all eternity. So even in heaven, there are degrees. St. Paul has a nice way of putting it. He said, well, some of you put up straw and wood and jewels and silver and gold. Well, that was his way of saying, we're not all going to be the same in heaven. Sorry, folks, but that's the way it is. See, you're not all the same here. See? You don't all like the same food. You don't all like the same weather. Some people think it's terribly hot here. It's only 101. If you're a southerner, you don't mind. If you're a northerner, the air you breathe is hot. See? But if you're a southerner, it's just part of your life and you take it, see? So there are degrees of everything. I don't like cold weather. I mean, really cold. And some of my sisters love it, you know. Oh, it's 10 below. Wonderful. So we're not the same. Thank God. See, we're all different. And so it is in purgatory. We have another call. Hello? Hi. Yoo-hoo. Are you there? You're not. You are. Does somebody know what they want to ask? Hold, please. Oh, okay. We'll hold. But know what? Doesn't he look funny when he says that? This is a signal for a call. There is one? Thank you. You're more entertaining than the little chat. We have another call. Hello?
2: Hello?
0: Hello, where are you from?
2: Hi. Mother, my name is Marie, and I'm calling locally. I'm here from Birmingham. And first of all, I'd like to tell you that your money is in the mail, as it is every single month.
0: Thank you. Thank you.
2: And I would like to talk to you tonight about neighbors. And you guys have been a great neighbor to this whole community.
0: Thank you.
2: I was in a discussion with my neighbor this past Sunday, and I'm a Catholic, and she's a Presbyterian, and we've never had any problems until we started discussing religion. Mm. And she more or less told me that I was kind of stupid and a fool for believing in the Eucharist. And she said I could not possibly believe that that was really the body and blood of Jesus. And I said, I'm sorry, I do believe that with all my heart. And she proceeded to tell me after that that I was terribly wrong and I needed to be straightened out on my beliefs. And I told her, I said, well, you know, if I did not believe that this was the body and blood of my Lord and Savior, there would be no point to my faith. And she said, well, what? There isn't any point to your faith because it's just a symbol. And we ended up with a heated debate. And as you said earlier, I almost lost my 40-year-old temper.
0: Well, tell her if she doesn't mind reading chapter 6. Of St. John's Gospel. Our Lord is very... You see, the problem a lot of people find is they make it a symbol. But do you realize everybody listening to Jesus at that moment walked away? Yeah. Now, Jesus is God, Son of God. So he was God, is God, always will be God. And he took on our human nature, but he never ceased to be God. Now, as God, when you have everybody turn around and walk away, as she does, or did, then you'd be obliged in justice. Jesus is obliged in justice not to allow all those people to walk away because they misunderstood. he's obliged in justice to say, now, wait a minute, I'm speaking symbolically. But he didn't do that. Let's see what he did. I tell you solemnly, now when the Lord says solemnly, you better listen. If you do not eat my flesh, the flesh of the Son of Man, and drink his blood, you will not have life in you. Now he says that three times. Three times. Anyone who does eat my flesh and drink my blood has eternal life, and I will raise him up on the last day. But he who eats my flesh and drinks my blood, it says repetition over and over and over, lives in me and I live in him. So whoever eats me will draw life from me. Now he taught this doctrine. There's only two times in the whole scripture where the use of doctrine is used. He taught this doctrine at Capernaum in the synagogue. Our Lord would not lie. You cannot ever say Jesus lied without being Satan. After hearing many of his followers said, this is intolerable language. Oh, now your friend said that, huh? How could anyone accept it? Is that what she said? And Jesus was aware that his followers were complaining about it, and he said, does this upset you? Huh? What if you should see the Son of Man ascend where he was before? See? Now, you tell her to read that. He said, there are some of you who do not believe. Ah, you got a friend who does not believe. For Jesus knew from the outset who did not believe. He went on and he said, what about you? Do you also want to go away? Do you realize our dear Lord was willing to put aside his entire 33 years, all of his ministry of 3 years, he was willing to lose all of his disciples. He turns around, the only ones he had left were 12 men. He's willing to put aside his entire ministry and all of his chosen ones. Will you also go away? And Peter said, Lord, to whom shall we go? You have the words of eternal life, and we believe you are the Holy One. Ah, you see? Though, my friend, you go on believing, because you have the truth. Now, we have another call. Hello?
3: Hi, Mother.
0: And where are you from?
3: I'm from Portsmouth, New Hampshire. My name is Denise.
0: What is your question?
3: I was calling when you talked about forgiveness, mm-hmm. and it really bothers me that people don't know how to forgive,
0: yeah.
3: and sometimes they judge you and believe what other people say, and then you call to say, I'm sorry if I've hurt you or anyone else,
0: mm-hmm.
3: and they can't forgive you.
0: Mm-hmm.
3: I don't understand what to do with people like that, because I just recently tried to help someone, and I thought I was doing what that person wanted me to do, what we had discussed.
0: Yeah, well,
3: and it turned into something horrible.
0: Well, if you've asked for forgiveness and they refuse to forgive, then you have nothing else you can do. Our Lord said we should go back three times. Well, sometimes even after three times, you get someone else to go for you. You go back again. After that, you have to drop it and just leave it to the Lord. The important thing is that you forgive. You forgive their non-acceptance of forgiveness, of of repentance. There's nothing you can do. I would just go my way and pray for them. Misunderstandings are difficult things. Because both sides think they're right. That's what causes a feud. And many times there's no reason for it, see? They go on from generation to generation, and nobody just sits down and investigates, you know, what is this all about? I remember one time in our order, we used to say a very long psalm at night. And finally, I thought to myself, I wonder why we say this. And I, you know, kind of went back, and found out that at a certain time in one monastery, they had an orchard and a very high wall, and some of the kids were coming over and stealing apples. And the mother abbess was very concerned that they'd fall off the wall and kill themselves, see? And so she started saying this long prayer at night, supposed to be for 9 days. In the middle of it, she dies, and we said it for 50 years, I think. It just went on and on. Well, that's how sometimes people don't forgive. It just goes on. And goes on from one generation to the next. And if you ask the sixth or seventh generation, why are you so angry with this family? They don't have the slightest idea. Well, why are you doing this? They don't know. Racial prejudice is like that, see? Religious prejudice is that way, religious hatred. We don't know why. We live in it, we're trained to do that, and we don't know why. So you've done your best. You have asked forgiveness, you've given forgiveness. I would leave it to the Lord now, because sometimes the more you go and the more you do towards that, the worse it is. So I would drop it. And there are many things in life we just can't explain. There are many things people say. You know, if I saw or read things about me personally that other people read, I wouldn't like me either. I wouldn't, see, because it's a terrible thing. Stuff I never thought of doing. Some stuff not too bad, but I... So far I haven't thought of it. But see, you can't believe what you read. Did you ever have an article written about you? I have to admit, here in Birmingham and Hansville and Cullman, they have really good articles. But most of the stuff written about me is so far-fetched that I don't recognize me. My sister said, "Who's that?" It's like the woman who called one day and she said, "Is it true?" I said, "What? That mother died this morning?" I said, "I don't think so." "Are you sure?" I said, "Yeah." "Well, how do you know?" I said, "I'm talking to you." See, it's just so rumors. You just wonder how people make up stuff, you know? So, you know, take everything you hear with a grain of salt and one-third of what you eat. Neighbors are different because you can't convince them sometimes that you didn't do what they think you did or you didn't mean it. And if you've asked forgiveness, just remember God forgives quickly and forgets. See? Your neighbor isn't always that way. He doesn't even believe in be forgiving seven times a day, let alone 70 times seven. It's only important to know, really, what God does. You can be sure that when you go to confession, it's gone. That, to me, is awesome. Awesome. If you ask the Lord that very moment what you did, he would say, "I don't remember." I mean, that's how awesomely beautiful is the compassion of Jesus and the Father. And that's what's important. Sometime your neighbor doesn't understand that. Well, then, just pray for them. Have no anger in your heart and nothing malicious. And, you know, this was so wonderful about Padre Pio. Terrible things were said about him. Terrible things. And some of the popes believed him and silenced him, and really he suffered a lot. But that was part of his sanctification, see? And he is now ready to be beatified. I really do want you to have this little card. You just write to me and ask for the card on Padre Pio. And I'll send it to you free. It's terrible to have this reputation, you know. This is one reputation that's absolutely factually true. Then when I offer anything free, I have some other thing behind it. Your gift, you're right. But then I got to keep this place going, you know. Gas companies and electric companies and telephone companies are not donors. Surprising, you know. They are not donors. You pay them, they don't pay you. And that's why I need you, just to keep everything going. And now the Lord is blessing us in such an awesome way. We're going further and further into jungles where the Word of God has never been. Into deserts where the Word of God has never been. And even if no one listens, the very sand, the very ground, the very trees will benefit from hearing the Word of God. Sent by you. There is no other. So God bless you, and tomorrow night we'll be together again. Hopefully with something a little bit more cheery. In the meantime, God loves you, and so do I. Bye now.
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6: This Monsignor Tom Richter, the Diocese of Bismarck, serving Queen of Peace Parish in Dickinson, North Dakota. On the third Sunday of Lent, we read the Gospel of Jesus cleansing the temple. As we all know, the temple Jesus desires to cleanse is not a building, but our hearts. And he cleanses them, not by repressing what's inside of them, not by abolishing what's inside of the heart, but by ordering it. I once read that the Hoover Dam was the most destructive river in the United States. It destroyed more crops, more property, more livestock than any other. It did more bad than any river in our country. And then the Hoover Dam was constructed. And this same river, with the same energy, with the same force, was now ordered, channeled, redirected. And that same body of water now irrigates more crops than any river in our country. What once did the most bad now does the most good, because it is ordered. Jesus does the same thing with the human heart. As the second preface of Lent says, that Lent is a sacred time which God uses to free us from disordered affections. And he can do that if we give him access. And we give Jesus access to the disordered affections in our hearts by prayer, penance, and almsgiving. And so, dear people, I wish to give you a word of encouragement on this third week of Lent to continue your generosity to the Lord, so that he may order our hearts and purify them, so that we may arrive at Easter rejoicing in the encounter with the risen Christ. God bless you.
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8: 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In his letter to Ephesus, an ancient city renowned for its occult practices, Paul states a fundamental truth about conflict. No matter how evil the human being on the other side appears, he or she is just a pawn of evil. Once we realize this, our whole approach to conflict changes. Our true adversaries are fallen spiritual principalities and powers, rulers of this present darkness, the hosts of wickedness in the heavenly places. Spiritual evil is addressed through spiritual warfare, and as church militant on earth, we don the whole armor of God. We gird ourselves with truth, we wear the breastplate of righteous behavior and the shoes of peace, we use the shield of faith and the helmet of salvation, and wield the sword of the Spirit, which is the Word of God. And we stand firm on the truth of the Lord Jesus Christ.
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10: God says in Genesis 17, "I will maintain my covenant with you throughout the ages as an everlasting pact, to be your God and the God of your descendants." At 13 weeks in the womb, a baby girl already has 2 million eggs in her ovaries. God remains true to his covenant and prepares the next. God says in Genesis 17, "I will maintain my covenant with you throughout the ages as an everlasting pact, to be your God and the God of your descendants." At 13 weeks in the womb, a baby girl already has 2 million eggs in her ovaries.

0: It is Monday, the 24th of August. Let's begin together in prayer on this Feast of St. Bartholomew, praying the collect from Mass today in the name of the Father, and the Son, and the Holy Spirit. Strengthen in us, O Lord, the faith by which the blessed Apostle Bartholomew clung wholeheartedly to your Son, and grant that through the help of his prayers, your Church may become for all the nations the sacrament of salvation. We ask this through Christ our Lord. Our Father who art in heaven, hallowed be thy name. Thy kingdom come, thy will be done, on earth as it is in heaven. Give us this day our daily bread, and forgive us our trespasses, as we forgive those who trespass against us. And lead us not into temptation, but deliver us from evil. Glory be to the Father, and to the Son, and to the Holy Spirit, as it was in the beginning, is now, and ever shall be, world without end. Amen. St. Bartholomew, pray for us. Still getting the jaw working on a Monday morning. It is the Sunrise Morning Show. We're a production of Sacred Heart Radio in Cincinnati, and we come to you through the EWTN Global Catholic Radio Network. 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Good morning, wherever you happen to be listening across this great land. Up this hour, Kevin Schmiesing will take a look at This Week in Catholic History. He's always done that traditionally here after Anna Mitchell's Monday Morning News. Dr. John Bergsman will talk more about the calling of Nathaniel, a.k.a. Bartholomew. We'll also talk to Father John Gavin. He'll look at what St. Augustine has to say about the Sermon on the Mount and look at more of the both ends of Catholicism with Matthew Becklow, who wrote a book called The Way of Heaven and Earth, which is all about the both ends of Catholicism. So stay with us if you can. Right now it is 2 minutes past. Here's Anna Mitchell with news.
1: Good morning. Canadian Prime Minister Mark Carney says Canada is, quote, at war with the U.S. after trade talks collapsed with the Trump administration. U.S. tariffs against a wide range of Canadian goods went into effect early Saturday after negotiators from both sides failed to reach an agreement. On Saturday morning, Carney gave a speech to Canadians, calling the U.S. terms a, quote, bad deal, and claimed, quote, America has changed. Carney said, quote, we were not prepared to compromise Canada's sovereignty, and added, quote, you're at war when you're attacked, and we got attacked, end quote. The U.S., meanwhile, is set to impose tough new sanctions on Iran. Treasury Secretary Scott Bessent says he'll hold a news conference today to lay out the economic pressures the administration plans to impose on Iran and its key allies. The White House has described the measures as the toughest sanctions in history. Pope Leo made a short pastoral visit over the weekend to San Marino and then to the Italian city of Rimini for the Meeting of Friendship. While in San Marino, the Holy Father met with government and civil officials, telling them that their country offers the world an example of care for the human person. And speaking at the Rimini Meeting of Friendships Among Peoples put on by Communion and Liberation, the Pope encouraged young people to attract others to the faith. From Vatican Radio, Deborah Castellano-Lubov reports.
2: Anche oggi la pace è custodita e diffusa da persone.
3: The Pope stressed that peace is safeguarded and spread by people who aren't afraid to meet and engage with one another. He said when people recognize their dignity as children of God, they come into contact with what originally unites human beings beyond all differences, separations, or conflicts. He underscored that following Jesus after the tragedies and new beginnings of the 20th century entails a clear awareness that evil is not fought with evil. As in heaven, so on earth, he insisted, love is the law of life, the method of redemption, of the crucified Messiah. The Pope said the Catholic culture today must set the realism of mercy against the false realism that rearms minds, words, and nations. Pope Leo also called for courageous pioneers who, beginning with their own change of direction, will make conversion convincing and credible, turning to the many young people

0: People present at the meeting, the Pope said, "You are a sign that the future is a promise, not a threat." He urged them to put themselves on the line and to go out and meet everyone. The Pope stressed that love must never involve coercion, indoctrination, seduction, deception, or recruitment. There is love only in freedom, in living encounter, in the generous gift of oneself, he said. Finally, the Holy Father told young people that their adherence to Christ and belonging to the Church is a surprise to many, but this inspires as the Church grows by attraction. Pope Leo encouraged those gathered, "Always love the Church, and love and preserve the unity of the company through which Christ has reached you and draws you to himself." I'm Deborah Castellano-Lubov.
1: Pope Leo is calling for international action to deal with the ongoing Ebola crisis in the Democratic Republic of the Congo. During his Angelus address yesterday, the Holy Father urged the international community to respond to the outbreak, quote, "in a way that also involves local communities in prevention efforts," end quote. The outbreak has claimed more than 2,500 lives. The quote-unquote summer surge of COVID-19 cases in the U.S. is underway. Tammy Trujillo reports.
2: The Centers for Disease Control says infections are on the rise in nearly every state, with the biggest uptick in the South and West. Data collected through wastewater shows that cases seem to be lower than this time last year, but have more than doubled since July. I'm Tammy Trujillo.
1: As Meta's blockbuster trial continues today in federal court in California, TikTok is agreeing to pay $400 million to settle a U.S. government lawsuit. The suit alleged the company violated the Children's Online Privacy Protection Act. The law requires websites and online services directed at children to obtain parental consent before collecting personal information from users under the age of 13. And while in Rimini over the weekend, Pope Leo met with Blue Lou Marini from the Blues Brothers, who had a pair of Ray-Ban sunglasses to gift to the Holy Father. As a seminarian, then Robert Prevost dressed up as a Blues Brother. Marini told Vatican Radio he only wished he had gotten the sunglasses in time to have them engraved with Papa Cool on them.
3: Okay, so my first headline on that was Marini from American Cinema at Romani, Eminence is Reminisce.
1: Wow.
3: But then I listened to the clip, and
1: he said, and we were on a mission from
3: he
1: God.
3: He said, you know, we gotta keep going on this mission we got here from God. So Pope Leo said the line.
1: He said it, kind
3: he said
1: of.
3: The, sort of, he said the...
1: He kind of said it.
3: He referenced the line.
1: You
3: that
1: knew
3: we're on
1: what
3: a mission
1: he meant.
3: From God. We knew he...
1: Who was
3: Pope
1: more,
3: Leo knew what he meant.
1: Who was more starstruck?
3: You know what? I'm pretty sure Pope Leo at this point is kind of chill. We've seen enough sort of celebrities come up to him. I think he... Let me just tell you this, Anna Mitchell. Mm-hmm. Pope Leo was putting up veteran numbers in his rookie season. And now, in year two, he's not having a fall off. God has put him in a spot, and he's like, all right, I'm in the spot.
1: Here I am.
3: Let's do this.
1: Let's do this.
3: Got a full tank of gas. At any rate, it's 8 minutes past the hour. The Sunrise Morning Show continues. I'm Matt Swaim, joined now by Kevin Schmiesing, and he is the author of A Catholic Pilgrimage Through American History. He joins us each week to look at the week in Catholic history. Kevin, good morning.
4: Good morning, man.
3: Let's start with some Carmelite history.
4: It's a key date in the Catholic Reformation of the 16th century, and it's connected with one of the major figures of the Catholic Reformation, Teresa of Avila. The founding of the Convent of St. Joseph, the Discalced Carmelites, this week in 1562. Teresa was born in Spain in 1515. She entered a Carmelite convent at the age of 16. As she recounts in her autobiography, she made desultory efforts to pray and follow the order's rule, but the convent, like many Catholic houses of religious at the time, was lax and worldly and didn't impose the discipline necessary to advance in the spiritual life. But through a series of experiences, including visions of Jesus, Teresa grew fervent and gained the insight that made her one of the great mystics and masters of contemplative prayer in church history, thus a doctor of the church. recognizing the deficiencies of her own Carmelite monastery, the Convent of the Incarnation in Avila, she developed a desire to form a new community with stricter rules. As she tells it, "One day after communion, His Majesty earnestly commanded me to strive for this new monastery with all my powers. He said it should be called Saint Joseph, and that this saint would keep watch over us at one door and Our Lady at the other, that Christ would remain with us, and that it would be a star shining with great splendor." In the face of opposition from fellow Carmelites and others, at the age of 47, Teresa founded the Convent of St. Joseph, laying the foundation for what would be a new branch of the order, the Discalced Carmelites. It was August 24, 1562. Under Teresa's leadership, 16 more convents would be founded, and her efforts also inspired St. John of the Cross, who would initiate a similar reform within the men's side of the order. In this way, there spread a reform and reinvigoration of Catholic religious life not only across Spain, but also across the universal church. The Convent of St. Joseph, the Discalced Carmelites, this week, 1562.
3: And in the Diocese of Boise, Idaho, they listen on Salt and Light Catholic Radio to the Sunrise Morning Show. They've got an anniversary to celebrate this week.
4: The beginning of the diocese this week in 1893. In the 1840s, native tribes who had been exposed to Catholicism invited black robes, Jesuit priests, to come to the Idaho region. Among them was the great Western missionary Pierre de Smet. Jesuits founded the Mission of the Sacred Heart near Coeur d'Alene. It's more commonly called the Cataldo Mission after the Jesuit Father Giuseppe Cataldo, who ministered there in the area later in the 19th century. That mission church is the state's oldest building. In the 1860s, gold was discovered in southern Idaho, which drew tens of thousands of immigrants into the Boise area, among them many Irish Catholics. In 1868, the Vicariate Apostolic of Idaho and Montana was carved out of the Archdiocese of Oregon City. After the gold boom, the population grew more slowly, but the territory continued to develop, and Idaho became the 43rd state in 1890. 3 years later, this week, August 25th, the Diocese of Boise was created. Alphonse Goriot, a Belgian priest who had been working in Portland before being named Vicar Apostolic for Idaho, became its first bishop. He oversaw the first 24 years of the diocese. In 1906, he laid the cornerstone for the Cathedral of St. John the Evangelist, which still serves as the mother church of the diocese. In the 20th century, the number of Catholics was bolstered successively by Basque and Mexican immigrants. Among those Basque immigrants from Spain, Matt, were my mother-in-law's family. Today, there are about 200,000 Catholics in the Diocese of Boise, which still encompasses the entire state of Idaho. It had its start this week in 1893.
3: 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Kevin Schmiesing, we've got the Catholic History Trek podcast, as well as your book, A Catholic Pilgrimage Through American History, linked at sunrisemorningshow.com. 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
3: All right, 13 minutes past the hour here on a Monday morning. Why don't we take a brief look at weather for the nation, wherever you happen to be. Spotty thunderstorms will develop across the Rockies and into northern portions of the Midwest today. There's going to be a zone from central Nebraska through northern Minnesota where storms will be capable of hail and localized damaging wind gusts into the nighttime hours. A separate zone of more widespread storms will span from Iowa through Louisiana. It will be humid as well. For southern portions of the plains, from Nebraska through Texas, excessive heat will continue to build. In the southeast, there will be spotty thunderstorms, especially along the coast. And in the northeast, activity will be more showery in nature, but there could be some rumbles of thunder in the afternoon. The west will be dry. Got headlines coming up with Anna Mitchell after the break. Do stay with us if you can. It's 14 minutes past the hour.
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7: Hi, this is Mike Aquilino with a few words about the guardian angels. Jesus assured us that we all have guardian angels, and we see their work throughout the Bible in both the Old and New Testaments. They guard and guide prophets, apostles, the Holy Family, and even entire churches and nations.
3: Quarter past, here's Anna with headlines.
1: Canadian Prime Minister Mark Carney says Canada is, quote, at war with the U.S. after trade talks collapsed with the Trump administration. And meanwhile, the U.S. is set to impose new sanctions on Iran. Pope Leo made a short pastoral visit over the weekend to San Marino and then to the Italian city of Rimini for the meeting of friendships among peoples. And during his Angelus address yesterday, the Holy Father called for international action to deal with the Ebola crisis in the Democratic Republic of Congo.
3: News at the top and bottom of each hour, every weekday morning here on the Sunrise Morning Show. And Anna Mitchell, first off, every time you say that the Pope made a visit to San Marino, in my mind, I keep on thinking that he made a visit to Dan Marino. And I just need to, like, clear that out of my... Now I've messed up everybody else, too, and I apologize.
1: Dan Marino,
3: not San Marino.
1: Mm-hmm.
3: No, it's San Marino, not Dan Marino. But, yesterday,
1: San Marino, the saint who founded that country.
3: That's right. Maybe yeah. Dan Marino's named after him.
1: Possibly.
3: So the readings yesterday, we previewed them heading into the weekend, but I got an email on Friday afternoon saying that they had bumped up one of the people in my OCIA class had, you know, some things that they were working through, and so they didn't come in at Easter, but I got the memo that they were coming in yesterday afternoon. So a shout out to Carmela and her whole family because...
1: Oh, cool.
3: She, yesterday, at about 1:30 in the afternoon, was baptized, confirmed, and received First Communion in the course of about a half an hour. And it was kind of cool because our pastor, who is all about making sure that families can experience this kind of stuff together, offered confession for the rest of the family members.
1: Nice.
3: So that they could all kind of be like clean slate going into confession or going into, you know, communion with this new member. There, it was a very beautiful moment.
1: Mm-hmm.
3: But whenever a sacrament of initiation gets celebrated in the course of like a regular mass, because we had to do mass, right? She was receiving First Communion, and so we just did the mass readings for the day, mm-hmm. which were it's such an interesting thing to hear yesterday's mass readings in the context of someone being baptized, confirmed, and receiving First Communion. Because what happens in Matthew 16? Well, among other things, Peter gets the keys of the kingdom. But what is the phrase, the statement from Peter that initiates this gift of the keys of the kingdom?
1: It's a confession of faith.
3: It's a profession of faith. So Jesus says, "Who do you say that I am?" And Simon Peter says in reply, "You are the Christ, the Son of the living God." Right? So that's the gospel. Like 2-minute homily, and next thing you know, we got a person getting baptized. Do you believe in God the Father? Do you believe in Jesus Christ, his only begotten Son? Right? This opportunity to say the same thing that Peter said. It was just really cool, Anna Mitchell.
1: That's awesome. It's such an incredible moment, right? I mean, like, God hands the keys to the kingdom to a man. I mean, think about that for a second. And then says that the gates of hell shall not prevail against it.
3: And it's
1: and he's talking about the church, and the gates of hell have not prevailed against it. And in fact, continues to build up its forces, so to speak, in the church militant, right? I mean, here we are.
3: It's still growing. I know a lady who became Catholic yesterday afternoon.
1: Yeah, and yeah. I know a little baby who became Catholic on Saturday afternoon.
3: Yeah.
1: I mean, it's...
3: Actually, if you polled the parishes represented in our listening audience, I think you'd probably find dozens upon dozens of people who know a baby who got baptized on Saturday afternoon.
1: Yeah, it's amazing.
3: It's kind of cool.
1: Here we are.
3: And of course, OCIA is starting up in earnest. In my parish, we started the Sunday after Labor Day. But wherever you happen to be listening, definitely we're praying for you. As you get things started, whether you're a leader or whether you're finally joining up to take classes, go to chnetwork.org/OCIA and find Coming Home Network resources for your OCIA people. Check it out. It's 21 minutes, Pat.
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10: 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Mark's symbol is a lion, taken from his opening image of John the Baptist as a voice preaching and roaring in the desert like a lion. Luke's symbol is an ox, as he opens with a passage about Zechariah sacrificing oxen in the temple before the archangel Gabriel shatters his world. And John's image is an eagle, because his gospel takes a high, bird's-eye view of Jesus' life, written after and building on the other accounts. The next time you see an evangelist's symbol, you will have an insight into the very nature of his gospel account of Christ.
11: 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Find out more at cwbs.org.
1: Dr. John Bergsma back with us now on the Sunrise Morning Show. He is author and illustrator of Bible Basics for Catholics, and you can get copies of those awfully cheap from Ave Maria Press to buy for a parish Bible study, along with a video study that he's recorded. 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
12: Good morning, Anna.
1: So we are going to talk about the calling of Nathanael today. His feast day is August 24th, and this is recounted in John chapter 1. I'm going to read verses 43 through 51. It says, "The next day Jesus decided to go to Galilee, and he found Philip and said to him, 'Follow me.' Now Philip was from Bethsaida, the city of Andrew and Peter. Philip found Nathanael and said to him, 'We have found him of whom Moses in the law and also the prophets wrote, Jesus of Nazareth, the son of Joseph.' Nathanael said to him, 'Can anything good come out of Nazareth?' Philip said to him, 'Come and see.' Jesus saw Nathanael coming to him and said of him, 'Behold, an Israelite indeed in whom is no guile.' Nathanael said to him, 'How do you know me?' Jesus answered him, 'Before Philip called you, when you were under the fig tree, I saw you.' Nathanael answered him, 'Rabbi, you are the Son of God. You are the King of Israel.' Jesus answered him, 'Because I said to you, I saw you under the fig tree, do you believe? You shall see greater things than these.' And he said to him, 'Truly, truly, I say to you, You will see heaven opened and the angels of God ascending and descending upon the Son of Man. Okay, I got all kinds of questions here, Doc. First of all, the RSV writes his name as Nathana-L. What is that? What? Why is that? What does that mean?
12: It means God gives or given by God. So Nathan is the Hebrew word for give. That's God, L, at the end there. Nathan L, God gives. So given by God, a beautiful, you know, theological and, you know, traditional name for a pious Jew or Israelite in this case.
1: And while we're on his name, why is he also known as Bartholomew?
12: His father was named Ptolemy, which is kind of interesting. Ptolemy is a Greek name, actually, and they were the ruling dynasty in Egypt. It was one Ptolemy after another ruled what we call Hellenistic Egypt at that time. And so that name spread around. Bartholomew is a kind of Aramization or an Israelitization, excuse me, of the Greek name. So Bar means son of, and then Ptolemew is a variation of Ptolemy. So that would be son of Ptolemy.
1: Okay, so now let's dive into this encounter here. So Philip says that he's found him of whom Moses and the law and also the prophets wrote, Jesus of Nazareth, the son of Joseph. And Nathanael responds, can anything good come out of Nazareth? Why would he ask that?
12: Yeah, well, Nazareth is a very small village, kind of in the back hills of Galilee. At this time, you know, I live in Appalachia here in eastern Ohio, and valleys all through eastern Ohio, West Virginia, with little towns that time forgot. That is like Nazareth. It's up in a holler in Galilee, and it's a little town that, you know, could get forgotten by time. And nothing is said about it biblically. It's not one of these historic towns like Bethel or Hebron that have a glorious legacy in the Old Testament. Nazareth was founded when the Jewish exiles came back after the Babylonian exile, actually by descendants of the royal house, we later found out. And although it was a very small village, it was populated by people who had descended from David, from the royal house. And although they were small, they gave a little clue to their identity because they named their town Netzareth, which in Hebrew sounds like Branchton, based on the word Netzer, branch. And that was because of the prophecy that a branch would come forth from the house of David, in other words, the Messiah. And that's especially found in Isaiah 11:1, but there's also other texts in the Old Testament about the branch that will come, sometimes using a synonym for Netzer, which is Tzemach, talking about the branch that will come from the line of David. And that's actually going to become important, Anna, as we go on through this little conversation.
1: Yeah, because when Jesus says, I saw you under a fig tree, and then he says, you are the Son of God, the Messiah, it doesn't make sense, Doc. So why would Jesus, seeing Nathanael under a fig tree, convince him that he's the Son of God?
12: Yes. So the fig tree, or being under the fig tree, was an Israelite motif of the age of the Messiah. So if we go back to 1 Kings 4, under the golden age of Solomon, the most glorious time of Israel's past, every Israelite, it says, sat under their own vine and fig tree. So this image of sitting in the shade and just picking grapes and figs and dropping them in your mouth because, you know, you're so well provided for, you don't have to worry about anything. That's an image of the age of the Messiah, and Solomon was the model of the Messiah. Then when we go to Zechariah 3, Anna, we see a prophecy there from the prophet where he talks about one day the branch of David is going to come forth. That's our Netzer from Netzareth. And when he comes, everyone's going to invite their neighbor under their own fig tree. And I think Nathaniel was probably out kind of acting this out, because Jews would do this as a form of prayer, you know, act out the prophecies of the Messianic age.
1: Well, thank you so much, Dr. John Bergsma. You can find all of his books linked at sunrisemorningshow.com. Click subscribe. Half past the hour now on the Sunrise Morning Show. It's time for news. Canadian Prime Minister Mark Carney says Canada is, quote, at war with the U.S. after trade talks collapsed with the Trump administration. U.S. tariffs against a wide range of Canadian goods went into effect early Saturday after negotiators from both sides failed to reach an agreement. On Saturday morning, Carney gave a speech to Canadians, calling the U.S. terms, quote, a bad deal, and claimed, quote, America has changed, and that, quote, sometimes its signature is written in pencil. Carney said, quote, we were not prepared to compromise Canada's sovereignty, adding, you're at war when you're attacked, and we got attacked. In a post on Truth Social early yesterday, President Trump wrote that Canada wants the benefits of being a state without being one. The U.S., meanwhile, is set to impose a tough new sanctions on Iran. Treasury Secretary Scott Bessent says he'll hold a news conference today to lay out the economic pressures the administration plans to impose on Iran and its key allies. Pope Leo made a short pastoral visit over the weekend to San Marino and to the Italian city of Rimini. While in San Marino, the Holy Father met with government and civil officials, telling them that their country offers the world an example of care for the human person. From Vatican Radio, Devin Watkins reports.
13: Known as the most serene republic, San Marino has remained rooted in its motto, Liberty, which the Pope said sums up its history and aspirations for the future.
14: Che non c'è vera libertà civile.
13: I wish to emphasize that there can be no true civil freedom without personal freedom, that is, without respect for the promotion of the dignity of the human person, he said, noting that this freedom is given and guaranteed by God. Pope Leo said promoting liberty means defending the realm of conscience, recalling the many men and women who have given their lives in martyrdom.
14: Potrà forse sembrare eccessivo questo riferimento teologico.
13: This theological reference may perhaps seem excessive, he said, but I believe it is necessary today in the face of the idolatry that corrupts at their roots those political and economic projects presented in the name of freedom, but which in reality, he said, are enslaved to idols and power. Pope Leo XIV upheld the Christian vision of freedom and communion, which he said stand or fall together. He then invited the Republic of San Marino to serve as a laboratory of good politics, drawing on the principles of Catholic social teaching. He urged San Marino to pursue the central objective of care of the human person, expressed in the protection of every human life, from conception to natural death.
14: E la cura del umano.
13: The Pope recalled especially its recent support and hospitality offered to the Ukrainian people and its commitment to international humanitarian law. In conclusion, Pope Leo XIV thanked San Marino's civil leaders and citizens for their courageous and far-sighted efforts on behalf of every person, calling this a fruit of the country's Christian tradition. I'm Devin Watkins.
1: Speaking at the Rimini meeting of Friendships Among Peoples put on by the Communion and Liberation Movement, the Pope encouraged young people to attract others to the faith. And he said, quote, in every corner of the world, especially on the margins and among those who suffer, you will find people who are ready to help build the civilization of love. Do not let anyone belittle this word, which is the very name of God. God is love. In love, he said, there is never coercion or indoctrination, nor manipulation, deception, or recruitment. Love exists only in freedom, in genuine encounter, and in the generous gift of self. End quote. Pope Leo is calling for international action to deal with the ongoing Ebola outbreak in the Democratic Republic of the Congo. During his Angelus address yesterday, the Holy Father urged the international community to respond to the outbreak in a way that, quote, also involves local communities in prevention efforts. The outbreak has claimed more than 2,500 lives. As Meta's blockbuster trial continues today in federal court in California, TikTok is agreeing to pay $400 million. This in a settlement with a U.S. government lawsuit. That's the news. It's 35 minutes past the hour.
15: Well, when you consider, you know, what they're barraged with.
16: Is that a correct word?
17: I don't know.
15: Okay. Well, anyway, yeah. I'm going to use it anyway. You know, it's kind of like Real Presence, I think, helps them sift through and see what the truth mm-hmm. is, especially mm-hmm. the things that they hear about the Catholic Church in particular and Christianity in general. There's a lot of misperceptions, and a lot of them are intentional, and some of them are not. Some of them are out of ignorance. But here you could go and find out what the Church really teaches about whatever.
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3: The Sunrise Morning Show continues. It's great to have Father John Gavin along. He's a Jesuit priest who's written about the Church Fathers in a couple of different places, including Growing into God, a book we did a series on him with. Father Gavin, good morning.
21: Good morning.
3: So we're back to looking at how the Church Fathers are quoted in the Catechism, and this is a great topic we're on today. In Article 1, in Section 1, it's part 3 of the Catechism on, you know, living the Christian life. There's this question of the natural moral law, and then there's the old law, and then there's the new law, known as the law of the gospel. And as we're getting that explained to us, we get to hear from St. Augustine. So tell us where this is coming in.
21: So this appears in number 1966 in the Catechism. As you just said, we're looking at the life in Christ. And we've already looked at, some months ago, the natural law, the law that is written in our hearts, that we may know through the gift of reason. And then the revealed law, the old law that we come to have through the Old Testament, especially around the Decalogue. And now the new law, the law that is perfected and revealed in Christ. And in this section that we're looking at here, it especially focuses on how the new law is given to us through the gift of through the Holy Spirit, the grace of the Holy Spirit, but focuses on the Beatitudes from the Gospel of Matthew, chapter 5, as an expression of what must be done that we receive the grace to do through the sacraments and directs us toward the kingdom of heaven. So especially looking at the Beatitudes. And then this is where the quote from Augustine comes in, from a work that he wrote on the Beatitudes, a really marvelous work.
3: So let's hear it, because, well, it's kind of funny. There are a lot of ellipses in this quote, which means that the Catechism is trying to distill it. But what do we have in the Catechism from Augustine?
21: So this is the quote that we have here, and you're right, there's a number of ellipses here. But it says the following, and again, he's speaking about the Beatitudes. If anyone should meditate with devotion and perspicacity on the sermon our Lord gave on the Mount, as we read in the Gospel of St. Matthew, he will doubtless find there the perfect way of the Christian life. The sermon contains all the precepts needed to shape one's life. So quite a summary of the Beatitudes there, but there's much more we can say.
3: You know, there is a lot more that we can say. It's to the outside observer, there's a kind of a new Marcionism, which is like the idea that, you know, the Old Testament God was mean, but Jesus is like chill, you know, that sort of thing. That maybe there's like a, you know, Jesus is not like as hardcore and intense. He just wants you to like be excellent to one another, as Bill and Ted might sum it up. But it seems to me that what Augustine is saying is that, no, this is not a departure at all. This is very much in continuity with what God has been doing and trying to tell us all along.
21: Precisely, and Jesus himself says that he has not come to abolish the law, right? But rather, he reveals to us its full extent, but not just revealing to us what that means for our living, but also even giving us the grace to do so. Still, we have our gift of freedom, but we also have the supernatural aid to respond. And so in Augustine's reading of the Sermon on the Mount, I really recommend it. He sees it as each of the Beatitudes as a kind of ascent up the mountain. So he uses that image just as our Lord went up the mountain. And that each Beatitude, he reflects on the extent that it applies to our lives, but also how we receive grace to fulfill it. So, for instance, when he comes to the Beatitude, blessed are the pure of heart, for they shall see God, he writes this reflection. He says, for that is a pure heart, which is a single heart, and just as this light cannot be seen except with pure eyes, so neither is God seen, unless that is pure by which he can be seen. In other words, our hearts, We see when we are not directed toward God, when we are not receiving that gift of grace. Our eyes are all over the place in the world. It's scattered. It's broken up. It's not single. But when we have that purity of heart, when we are free of sin, when our eyes are formed in one vision, we're directed toward God. We see things by being oriented toward the kingdom of heaven. And so that's the purity and the vision that we receive. So Augustine takes each beatitude and really brings out its fullness in reflecting on our Lord's words.
3: Yeah, you're kind of causing me to recognize that's what Soren Kierkegaard is echoing when he says purity of heart is to will one thing. But this is it does echo down through the generations, this concept of the Beatitudes. I mean, I don't know that there's any kind of series of teachings on Jesus that probably has more books. Maybe breaking down the Lord's Prayer or something. But, what a rich tradition we have of people just taking these teachings and trying to figure out. You know, because the crazy thing about the Beatitudes is they're not simply thou shalt not do this, thou shalt do this instead. They're a lot kind of more mysterious in the way that Jesus sets them up.
21: Yes, very true. They're mysterious, and they're also they're encouraging. I mean, we may be daunted by things like living, being meek or hungering and thirsting for righteousness. But notice it always begins with blessed, and the Greek word there, makarios. It actually means also not just blessed, but also happy.
3: Happy, yeah.
21: Joyful.
3: That's the one that's the real mystifying part of it too, right?
21: Right, right. And notice it says we actually have that happiness now. It is both present. Happy are they now who are poor in spirit, and then it makes the future promise, for theirs is the kingdom of heaven, right? When we live the Beatitudes, it's not like, well, I'm living kind of sadly or difficult ways now, and there's nothing, I just got to wait for the future. But through God's grace, we actually find joy in living out these precepts even now, which is amazing. This makarios, this happiness.
3: Yeah. it's pretty cool to kind of see how this has been reflected on through the centuries. And, of course, Augustine has a little personal lived experience of what unhappiness looks like when you live differently than this, right? I mean, mm-hmm. if anybody knows what it means to see the contrast of when you live the other way, I mean, I guess it would be Augustine. I mean, he's got some credibility on this question.
21: Yeah, most certainly, and I think everything that he writes and preaches on stems from that experience of coming to know the Lord and to have his own life story told to him by God, to see how God worked in his life. He, of course, struggled throughout his early days, but also even the struggles he had and responsibilities as a bishop, but always having that joy, that gift through grace, trying to live out those Beatitudes in his own life.
3: Well, his feast day is August 28th, and it's always a great time to reflect on the many, many things that St. Augustine has to share from his own experience and from just his formation. It's just he's a smart guy, but he's also a holy guy, and that's a pretty good confluence of stuff. We've been talking to Father John Gavin, and he's got a book called Growing Into God, and we've been going through the Catechism, looking at what the Church Fathers have to say throughout it. Thanks so much, Father Gavin. Have a great day.
21: Thank you, and God bless.
3: All right, we're back after this. It's 14 till.
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3: So Debbie, what you're asking is, if I could turn back time, if I could find a way. 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
23: U.S. tariffs against a wide range of Canadian goods went into effect early Saturday after negotiators from both sides failed to reach a trade agreement. Pope Leo made a short pastoral visit over the weekend to San Marino and then to the Italian city of Rimini for the meeting of friendships among peoples. And Pope Leo yesterday in his Angelus address called for international action to deal with the Ebola crisis.
3: News at the top and bottom of each hour every weekday morning here on the Sunrise Morning Show. It is 11 till. We've been going through Matthew Becklow's book, The Way of Heaven and Earth. It's from Either Or to the Catholic Both and it is from Word on Fire. And boy, do we have a good topic today. Matthew, welcome back to the show.
27: Hey, Matt. Good morning. Thanks for having me.
3: You wrangle with many Calvinists in your work at all? You run into them very often?
27: Actually, not all that many. No.
3: Oh, you're a fortunate man. So I wrangle with them all the time, not just because I'm dealing with a lot of people who come from Calvinist backgrounds, even pastors who want to become Catholic over the Coming Home Network, but also the ones who come at me on the internet. And I don't know if you know this, but one of the things that a hardcore reformed bro will get you on is they don't believe Jesus died for everybody.
27: He
3: only died for the ones he wanted to save. And I figure that's a good way to frame the both and you want to set up today. So what are we talking about?
27: Yeah, that limited atonement, right, I think is the term that's used.
3: The L in tulip.
27: The L in the tulip, yes. So, yeah, and actually there have been Catholic movements. We've talked about the Jansenist movement, who are often called essentially Catholic Calvinists, and they likewise had a limited view of God's atoning sacrifice. But basically this dilemma has to do with salvation. So on the one hand, this is very backed up in Scripture, the fact that God is a choosing God. God is an electing God. He chooses a particular people, Israel, to shape and to form as his people. He becomes incarnate as a particular human being, the man Jesus Christ. He doesn't become incarnate as multiple people or a group, one man Jesus Christ. And then, of course, he elects his 12 apostles and then forms the church, the people of God, the new Israel. So God is a choosing and electing God. He has his people in the world. But at the same time, in the Scriptures, you find that there's this universal salvific will that's consistently expressed. It's very strong in the prophets. We see it recur again and again, and it comes right up through the New Testament, that God intends to gather all people, the whole world, to his holy mountain. So how do we reconcile those things? Where do we put the emphasis? That's kind of the struggle that Christians face.
3: Well, and the way that I hear it from people who critique our work at the Coming Home Network is folks who are much more on the, I guess you could say progressive or even universalist side, who say, how arrogant is it that you would say that the Catholic Church is home? Why can't these people be recognized for trying to be good people where they are? Why do we have to call it the one true church? Why can't we just say that it's good and say that other things are good too? And that's also delving into the realm of error.
27: Yeah, absolutely. So that would be what I would call the earthward mistake, is to start to say, well, every religious path, every denomination is effectively equal. We're all searching for God in our own way. This comes up very strongly in the modernist heresy condemned throughout the 20th century, that there's this impulse to say all religions are equally valid. We're all searching for God. And so there's not any sense of inherent truth, absolute truth, to one tradition or the other. And, of course, the church rejects this, while, I should add, emphasizing that there are rays of light, as Vatican II teaches, in other traditions. So it's not to say that there's this simple binary of the church has the truth, and every other religion, every other denomination is therefore just cast out into darkness, and they're on their way to hell, and that's all there is to it. No, the church takes a much more nuanced view in saying that there's elements, there's rays of truth that you can find in other traditions and other denominations, but the church has the fullness of the truth.
3: Well, every single convert I've ever met, whether they're a Baptist or an Anglican or a Hindu or a Muslim or even the most hardened atheist, when they show up at the church door, it's because God was doing something in their heart prior to that, right?
27: Yes.
3: So he's clearly doing the work out there. But I think, one of the dangers that can happen in this elect question with Catholics is that, you found the truth, you're in it, you look out at the world and it's crazy, and, you want your pastor to talk about how crazy that world is, and you spend all your time talking about the sins of the people out there and not enough time focusing on the sins of the people who actually showed up at church on Sunday. So, I mean, this is a dilemma that you got to actually pay attention to.
27: Yeah, and that's the heavenward error right there. You articulated it well, is that when we are called by God into the church through his grace, as you say, he's doing the work and we just cooperate with it, we're brought into the truth. I think especially often for new converts, there can be this triumphalism that sneaks in where we say, and it comes from a good place, again, this excitement about the faith, a fervor, a zeal for the truth. But then you start to fall into a distortion where you want to just sort of wash everyone outside of the church as utterly hopeless, as not having anything redeemable, anything of value, and you start to get into this arrogance and this pride. Flannery O'Connor said smugness is the great Catholic sin, which I think you find is true again and again, because we have the truth and we know it. And so there's a strong temptation towards smugness. But, you know, God calls us, as the prophet Malachi says, to serve him and walk humbly with him, to reach out to other people, to see what's good and true and beautiful in their tradition, while also emphasizing, no, the church is the fullness of truth. The church is your true home, and to draw people toward it. That's not proselytizing, you know, it's evangelization.
3: Yeah, well, and we talk about this all the time in the pro-life question. The goal is not merely for us to end abortion and take down the industry. It is to have every single person who's participated in that converted and joyfully partaking in the Lord's table alongside us.
27: Right? Amen.
3: That's
27: Amen.
3: The goal. That's the goal. But the book is called The Way of Heaven and Earth. It's by Matthew Becklow, all about the both ands of the Catholic faith. Thanks so much, Matthew. Have a great day.
27: Thank you, Matt. You too.
3: And again, I want to put a shout out to all of those of you who listen to Catholic Radio. I hear you all the time calling into Catholic Answers and Dr. David Anders and some of these other shows saying that you're not Catholic, yet, but you're looking into this. Maybe you're starting OCIA here in just a couple of weeks. Well, we are praying for you. And if you need some good resources and community to help bolster you, go to chnetwork.org. The Coming Home Network is devoted to helping people just like you. We've got all kinds of people from every background you can imagine who are now Catholic. But we didn't start out that way. And we would love to meet you and support you along the way. You can also go to sunrisemorningshow.com, find links to Matthew Becklow, his book, and the resources from all of our guests. While you're there, get the app. We've got show notes that can be delivered to your inbox every day when you subscribe as well with your email. We got another full hour coming up after the break on many of these affiliates. It's 3 Till.
0: This Monsignor Tom Richter of the Diocese of Bismarck, serving Queen of Peace Parish in Dickinson, North Dakota. On the third Sunday of Lent, we read the Gospel of Jesus cleansing the temple. As we all know, the temple Jesus desires to cleanse is not a building, but our hearts. And he cleanses them not by repressing what's inside of them, not by abolishing what's inside of the heart, but by ordering it. I once read that the Hoover Dam was the most destructive river in the United States. It destroyed more crops, more property, more livestock than any other. It did more bad than any river in our country. And then the Hoover Dam was constructed. And this same river, with the same energy, with the same force, was now ordered, channeled, redirected. And that same body of water now irrigates more crops than any river in our country. What once did the most bad now does the most good, because it is ordered. Jesus does the same thing with the human heart. As the second preface of Lent says, that Lent is a sacred time which God uses to free us from disordered affections. And he can do that if we give him access. And we give Jesus access to the disordered affections in our hearts by prayer, penance, and almsgiving. And so, dear people, I wish to give you a word of encouragement on this third week of Lent to continue your generosity to the Lord so that he may order our hearts and purify them so that we may arrive at Easter rejoicing in the encounter with the risen Christ. God bless you.
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It is Monday, the 24th of August. It is the Feast of St. Bartholomew the Apostle. It is Monday, the 24th of August.

0: officials. While in San Marino, the Holy Father met with government and civil officials, telling them that their country offers the world an example of care for the human person. And while speaking at the meeting of Friendships Among Peoples put on by the Communion and Liberation Movement, the Pope encouraged young people to attract others to the faith. From Vatican Radio, Deborah Castellano-Lubov reports.
1: Anche oggi la pace è custodita e diffusa da persone.
2: The Pope stressed that peace is safeguarded and spread by people who aren't afraid to meet and engage with one another. He said when people recognize their dignity as children of God, they come into contact with what originally unites human beings beyond all differences, separations, or conflicts. He underscored that following Jesus after the tragedies and new beginnings of the 20th century entails a clear awareness that evil is not fought with evil. As in heaven, so on earth, he insisted, love is the law of life, the method of redemption, of the crucified Messiah. The Pope said the Catholic culture today must set the realism of mercy against the false realism that rearms minds, words, and nations. Pope Leo also called for courageous pioneers who, beginning with their own change of direction, will make conversion convincing and credible. Turning to the many young people present at the meeting, the Pope said, you are a sign that the future is a promise, not a threat. He urged them to put themselves on the line and to go out and meet everyone. The Pope stressed that love must never involve coercion, indoctrination, seduction, deception, or recruitment. There is love only in freedom, in living encounter, in the generous gift of oneself, he said. Finally, the Holy Father told young people that their adherence to Christ and belonging to the Church is a surprise to many, but this inspires as the Church grows by attraction. Pope Leo encouraged those gathered, always love the Church, and love and preserve the unity of the company through which Christ has reached you and draws you to himself. I'm Deborah Castellano-Lubov.
0: Pope Leo is calling for international action to deal with the ongoing Ebola outbreak in the Democratic Republic of the Congo. During his Angelus address yesterday, the Holy Father urged the international community to respond to the outbreak in a way that also involves local communities in prevention efforts. The outbreak has claimed more than 2,500 lives so far. The summer surge of COVID-19 cases in the U.S. is underway. Tammy Trujillo reports.
3: The Centers for Disease Control says infections are on the rise in nearly every state, with the biggest uptick in the South and West. Data collected through wastewater shows that cases seem to be lower than this time last year, but have more than doubled since July. I'm Tammy Trujillo.
0: As Meta's blockbuster trial continues today in federal court in California, TikTok is agreeing to pay $400 million to settle a U.S. government lawsuit. The suit alleged the company violated the Children's Online Privacy Protection Act. The law requires websites and online services directed at children to obtain parental consent before collecting personal information from users under the age of 13. And the Freedom 250 Grand Prix rolled through the streets of Washington, D.C. yesterday. President Trump was on hand to wave the green flag to start the big race, and Transportation Secretary Sean Duffy handled the checkered flag at the finish after 147 laps. At the end of the day, Kyle Kirkwood managed to race to victory in the first-of-its-kind event in the nation's capital.
4: There's some interesting visuals, but I gotta tell you, it was exhausting to watch that.
0: I didn't get to see it. I forgot about it.
4: Well, it was exhausting for a couple of reasons. Number one, because it's a small
0: kind of
4: track.
0: Thing that goes on in Italy, right?
4: It's a small track, which means that you got a straightaway where people get right up to like 160 miles an hour, mm-hmm. and they gotta slam on the brakes to 45 to make the turns, and the straightaways are not that long. So I was just like, whew. Have you ever felt your hands after mowing the lawn and you're like, your whole arms are vibrating? Like,
0: mm-hmm.
4: not only that.
0: I mean, I don't mow the lawn, but I know what you're talking about.
4: Having driven on the mean streets of Capitol Hill myself, Anna yeah. Mitchell, mm-hmm. many a time. It's not the smoothest of roads.
0: Yeah.
4: And every now and then they'd go to the cockpit view and it's just like, these guys are like, it was.
0: Can you do that again?
4: No,
0: what were
4: I can't.
0: They like?
4: I don't think I can replicate.
0: What were they like, Matt?
4: I can't replicate.
0: Oh, come on. Image.
4: All I'm saying is the bumpy roads of D.C. are meant to be walked by Teresa Tomeo during the March for Life and not driven by IndyCar racers,
0: yeah.
4: if you catch my drift.
0: I get it.
4: Although apparently the racers had fun. So I guess that's part of the measure of fun.

0: Well, today is Monday, August the 24th. It is the feast of St. Bartholomew or St. Nathaniel the Apostle. Pray for us. If you want to see some great art, go look up statues of St. Bartholomew. It's my favorite in the Basilica of St. John Lateran because he was flayed alive when he was martyred. And many statues show him holding his skin. It's really cool. St. Bartholomew. Pray for us. Teresa Tomeo joining us again on the Sunrise Morning Show. She is, of course, host of EWTN's Catholic Connection and author of Italy's Shrines and Wonders, Volume 1 and 2. We've been talking about Volume 2 lately on the life of St. Francis of Assisi. Good morning, T.
1: Hey, Bella. How are you on a Monday?
0: I am doing just fine. How are you?
1: I'm great. You know that image of St. Bartholomew is also, as you all know, because we had that wonderful private tour of the Sistine Chapel on our pilgrimage, remember?
0: Yeah, oh, yes.
1: And he's prominent in the Last Judgment scene.
0: Oh, yeah. That's right. Mm-hmm. Yeah. And, mm-hmm. Oh, my gosh. He's all over art. Whenever you see somebody yes. holding their skin, you know that it's St. Bartholomew the Apostle. And, yeah, he's just, it's like the coolest. It's the coolest. Well, we are headed to the hills this morning.
1: Yes, we are.
0: So to Mount Subiaco, and I had to like check the map here. This is not to be confused with another location in Italy, important in the life of another great Italian saint, Saint Benedict, which is called Subiaco.
1: Right.
0: Subiaco. So where is Mount mm-hmm. Subiaco, and why is it important in the life of Saint Francis?
1: Well, Mount Subiaco basically is where pretty much where everything is. I mean, even Santa Maria dell'Angelo, which you love so much, and the mm-hmm. Porticola, is below, at the bottom of the mountain. We know that that city was named after the church. But when you say Monte Subiaco, you're actually saying that's the mountain on which Assisi is built. And then above Assisi, about 4 kilometers or about 3 miles, is Cassiti, the beautiful hermitage that Francis actually discovered, which was just a series of large rocks and caves. And he discovered it after he was released from prison after the Battle of Collestrana. And so he was seeking silence in a place of prayer. And he started going there, and soon several of the friars that were following him after he developed, of course, the Friars Minor, began to follow. And it became a very important place of privacy, of solitude, and place of prayer for the friars. And it's just beautiful. It is about an hour walk up the side of Mount Subiaco. We've decided to do it. I think it looks a little longer than an hour. I don't know, because it takes you about 15 minutes by cab. But if you look it up in the research I've done, it says about an hour, but that's walking really quickly and it's very steep. Mm-hmm. So, you know, it does take a little bit of time, but a lot of pilgrims do it, especially if they're doing the way of St. Francis. But it's well worth a visit. You can get a guided tour and you walk along this beautiful path with the Stations of the Cross and the statue of St. Francis. You go through this little archway and you come out and there's a cistern and there's a place where they would meet and have meals. And there's even a very special chapel in a place that's dedicated to St. Francis where he would spend his time. So it's a very special place. And the views from up there on top of Monte Subiaco are stunning.
0: Oh, I believe
1: just
0: it.
1: Beautiful.
0: I believe it. You write in here that the best time of year to go and see this
1: the fall.
0: Is during the fall. Why is that?
1: Mm-hmm. Yeah, well, the trees are gorgeous, and we actually shot our scene there from The Unknown St. Francis, our series, which you can find at EWTNSt.Francis.com, and the yellows and the reds and the oranges and the sun shining through those trees, and it's just magical. That whole area of central Italy is so pretty, and again, a lot of people don't go there because it does take a little bit of time. You have to maybe dedicate an entire afternoon if you do the tour in the morning. About a four-hour tour of Assisi with all the churches and basilicas and all the sites associated with the saints there, including Francis Clare and then, of course, St. Carlo Acutis. And then you take a quick break, maybe a lunch break, and then head up the mountain. You need a couple hours because you want to just be there and sit. It's a great place to go for reflection. They have an outdoor little church where you can say Mass if you're with a pilgrimage group. And they have these bronze statues. Once you go through the actual hermitage and you come out the other side, they have these bronze statues that are situated across the plot of land there. And they show the monks with St. Francis in various forms of prayer. Some are lying down, some are kneeling. It's just a really special place.
0: That's so cool. Tell us about the stone bed that's there.
1: That is where St. Francis actually slept, and you can go and you can see it, although it's a very interesting little walk inside one of those rocks. So you have to be very careful and duck. Make sure that you're watching all the
0: Don't
1: signs.
0: Hit your head.
1: Don't hit your head because it's so tight. But yeah, you can actually visit the place where he slept and where he prayed and touch it. So there's some relics there. And then inside the little dining hall, which is really cool, once you come through that little tunnel or archway that I mentioned, and you're standing there, they usually start the little tour. The brothers will start, the fires will start the tour right there. And then you can go into this dining or kitchen area. And there is a reliquary inside with different things that were from actually the time of St. Francis, including his pillow, which was basically a big, large chunk of a tree trunk, and also some stones that he used for prayer and some other things. So, yeah. Mm-hmm.
0: A tree trunk for a pillow.
1: Yeah.
0: That's
1: Well, he was all about, you know, comfort and, you know, the silk.
0: Yeah, absolutely.
1: The silk bedding and the big blankets. No, he was very austere. And it gives you an idea of the simple life that they led. But it's such a pretty place. And I recommend it to go after you've seen everything. Because you need that time, that downtime, right, to pray and to reflect. Because you've seen so much in the artwork, for example, in the Basilica of St. Francis or St. Mary of the Angels and the Reliquary in St. Clair, along with the San Damiano Cross. You're like, your mind is about to explode because you've taken so much in. And so if you go to that place afterwards, you could take a taxi up there. It's not that difficult to get to. You can walk if you're in the mood for it. But it's just a place to go and think about where you are and think about the life of St. Francis. It's incredible.
0: And then finally, just because I'm looking at the pictures here in your book, and a reminder that these pictures are just incredible, there are some fairly substantial buildings that are there, but not original to St. Francis, but can be attributed to another pretty significant Italian saint, I believe.
1: Yeah, I'm trying to remember. I think it was St. It escapes me. I have to look it up in my own book. But it was built upon after St. Francis discovered the area, which, as I said, were just caves, and it was built upon over the centuries. So it's still in use, as a matter of fact. They have several Franciscans that actually reside there. They have mass there several times a day. You can have a group mass there. There's also a big chapel inside right by the little office and right by the cistern area, the main entrance area. So it's again, it is definitely something, if you have a day for a CC, do the tour in the morning and then go up there in the afternoon. You won't regret it.
0: Yeah. And St. Bernardine of Siena, I believe, the seal of St. Bernardine there, which is kind of cool too, the IHS seal of St. Bernardine, one of the saints of the bonfires of the vanities, in fact.
1: Yes.
0: Pretty cool. Mm-hmm. So this is the Hermitage that we've been talking about, and you can read more about this area in Italy's Shrines and Wonders Volume 2, which is linked in our show notes at sunrisemorningshow.com. Click subscribe while you're there. T, it was good to talk to you. Thank you.
1: Thanks, Annie. Fun stuff. Have a great day.
0: You too. Thank you. All right, it's 17 past now on the Sunrise Morning Show. Back with headlines right after this.
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6: 19 past, here's Anna with headlines.
0: Trade talks have collapsed between the U.S. and Canada, and so tariffs against a wide range of Canadian goods went into effect early Saturday. Pope Leo, over the weekend, made a short pastoral visit to San Marino and then to the Italian city of Rimini for the meeting of friendships among peoples with union and liberation. And during his Angelus address yesterday, called for international action to deal with the ongoing Ebola crisis.
6: News at the top and bottom of each hour, every weekday morning here on the Sunrise Morning Show. Good morning to all of y'all heading off to school this morning. And praying that as things get started, you'll learn your lessons well, become a person who is well-formed and well-able to articulate yourself. We're, of course, coming up at the end of the week on the Feast of St. Augustine.
0: Ah, yes.
6: Who, of course, you know, didn't always make the best decisions. It worked out, but don't do what he did.
0: Yeah.
6: Just start off correctly and save yourself so much heartache and trouble.
0: Yeah.
6: Just apply yourselves now so that you don't have to write at length all the horrible things that you did for centuries of Christians later to be like, oh man, I'm glad I didn't make the mistakes that this kid did.
0: Although, you know, I mean, it's an international bestseller for centuries now.
6: Yes, but it's because it turned out well.
0: Yeah, because
6: it's because he stopped doing that stuff.
0: Yep.
6: But anyway, get smart, get holy. Maybe you too can be a doctor of the church like St. Augustine.
0: Be pretty
6: but
0: cool.
6: Not if you don't apply yourself.
0: Exactly.
6: That's right. It's 21 minutes past the hour.
7: This is Lavinia Spirito for Catholic Way Bible Study. Some say that our age of relativism, the belief that there are no absolute truths, began when the philosophers of the Enlightenment divorced reason from reality. 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Contrast this with great thinkers like Thomas Aquinas and St. Augustine of Hippo, who each taught that reason is at the service of reality. And because of this, the human reason can reason their way to truth. In John Paul's famous encyclical Fides et Ratio, he writes, "Faith and reason are like two wings on which the human spirit rises to the contemplation of truth." 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
8: Catholic Way Bible Study. 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Find out more at cwbs.org.
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0: To welcome to the Sunrise Morning Show, Claire Swinarski. She's author of the new Fiat Girls series from Ascension Press. She's got stories about St. Therese and St. Teresa of Calcutta, and then the one that we are discussing today, the story of St. Rose of Lima, true beauty and being yourself. Claire, welcome to the show.
12: Thank you so much for having me. I'm excited to be here and chat about St. Rose.
0: Yeah, I'm excited to have you. But before we get to Rose herself, can you kind of give listeners a sense of what this Fiat Girls series is all about, what you're trying to do with it?
12: Sure. So the Fiat Girls series is a series of children's historical fiction books. So they're chapter books meant for young readers. And they're books highlighting the saints as they were when they were nine-year-old girls. So they're fictional stories about real people inspired by either real events in the saints' lives or things that we think could have happened in the saints' lives in cases where we don't have as much information. So they're really meant to introduce young girls to the saints and help them picture them as real people, kind of taking them down off statues and off like dry old textbooks they've been handed and really help them to come alive for these young girls so that they can start, you know, having devotions to these amazing women at a really early age.
0: Yeah, and each of these books also has a, excuse the term, a legit biography of the saint written by Amy Wellborn, who is a Sunrise Morning Show favorite. So you have kind of the both and here, historical fiction and true to life biography. So let's talk about St. Rose of Lima, whose feast we just celebrated on August 23rd. How do you explore her story in your book?
12: So St. Rose of Lima was a really interesting case because we wanted to help young girls understand like the beauty of St. Rose, but some of the practices that she engaged in are things that would be really complicated for young girls to understand. But we still wanted to point to those greater truths that St. Rose knew and loved and celebrated, like the importance of inner beauty and the importance of serving God before all else. And so we were trying to think of how we could express that. And when I was reading a biography of her, it was the book St. Rose of Lima, Patroness of the Americas by Sister Mary Alphonsus. She talks a lot in there about how Rose had a really complicated relationship with her mother because her mom thought since she was so beautiful, she needed to go get married to help the family's financial security, which honestly, you know, makes sense in the 1500s. It's easy to kind of roll your eyes at that, but in the 1500s, that was a really big concern in Lima, Peru. So we, in this book, True Beauty and Being Yourself, we tried to look at how would Rose of Lima respond to that and what did Rose think her beauty was for? And everything that we know about Rose shows that she believed her beauty was really meant for serving God and that while she had this beautiful face and attracted eyes of others, the truth is she wanted to be seen for her love of God and she just wanted to spread really the gospel, not just herself. And so in the book, she has a conflict with her mother when they're trying to figure out how to raise the family some money. And it goes into that idea of what her mom wants for her life versus what God wants for her life and how do we respect our mom while putting God first? I think that's a tricky question for little girls.
0: Absolutely. I was going to ask you about that complicated relationship with her family because you don't want to communicate like, well, if you're going to love God, then you got to hate your family. I mean, I know that that's what Jesus says in the gospel, but I don't think he quite means it in the way that our modern ears might be inclined to think. How do you bring the two together, like love for your family and love for the Lord?
12: You know, it's a really tricky balance. These are theological questions that grown adults are asking all the time, right? Yep. And so it comes down to how do we help the child reader understand God and wrestle with these questions while not giving them things that are too heavy for them to handle. So it's kind of similar to some of those practices that Rose engaged in. Like, you know, you read about Rose rubbing ashes on her face to like harm her face and make herself less attractive. There is a really complicated theological beauty behind that, but a nine-year-old is like not ready to receive that. The same way I think a nine-year-old would have difficulty probably receiving like whoever doesn't hate their mother or father doesn't love me. Because like you said, it's not how it's interpreted in a modern lens. There's a specific way to read that. And so I think for me, it was coming down to many nine-year-old girls have conflicts with their parents. And how do you simultaneously balance finding who you are listening to the word of God through your heart while honoring your mother. And I think a lot of times that looks like slowing down, having conversations with our parents, being open to hear what they have to say, and then sharing a bit of our heart. And I know that's what I want to do with my kids. And I think that's what most parents look for with their kids as well. So it's really, how do we walk through this relationship together when we have conflict? And I think it looks like slowing down, talking, praying through things, and trying to come to some compromises.
0: Absolutely. And I am impressed with your bravery in tackling the story of St. Rose of Lima. The book is called True Beauty and Being Yourself. And Claire, if listeners want to pick up a copy for the girl in their lives, how do they find it?
12: They can go to ascensionpress.com/Fiat Girls. That is the best place to get all the Fiat Girls books.
0: And you can find that linked at sunrisemorningshow.com. We've been talking to Claire Swinarski, the author. Claire, thank you so much.
12: Thank you for having me.
0: You bet. Always happy to have authors on the show. 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Half past the hour now on the Sunrise Morning Show. It's time for news. Canadian Prime Minister Mark Carney has said Canada is, quote, at war with the U.S. This after trade talks collapsed with the Trump administration. U.S. tariffs against a wide range of Canadian goods went into effect early Saturday after negotiators from both sides failed to reach an agreement. On Saturday morning, Carney gave a speech to Canadians calling the U.S. terms a bad deal and claimed America has changed. He said, quote, we were not prepared to compromise Canada's sovereignty, adding, you're at war when you're attacked, and we got attacked, end quote. President Trump, in a post on Truth Social early Sunday, said that Canada wants the benefits of being a state without being one, and added that the country has charged farmers massive amounts of tariffs for many years. The U.S., meanwhile, is set to impose tough new sanctions on Iran. Treasury Secretary Scott Bessent says he'll hold a news conference today to lay out the economic pressures the administration plans to impose on Iran and its key allies. Pope Leo made a short pastoral visit over the weekend to San Marino and then to the Italian city of Rimini for the meeting of friendships among peoples. While in San Marino, the Holy Father met with government and civil officials, telling them that their country offers the world an example of care for the human person. From Vatican Radio, Devin Watkins reports.
13: Known as the most serene republic, San Marino has remained rooted in its motto, Liberty, which the Pope said sums up its history and aspirations for the future. I wish to emphasize that there can be no true civil freedom without personal freedom, that is, without respect for the promotion of the dignity of the human person, he said, noting that this freedom is given and guaranteed by God. Pope Leo said promoting liberty means defending the realm of conscience, recalling the many men and women who have given their lives in martyrdom.
14: Potrà forse sembrare eccessivo questo riferimento teologico.
13: This theological reference may perhaps seem excessive, he said, but I believe it is necessary today in the face of the idolatry that corrupts at their roots those political and economic projects presented in the name of freedom, but which in reality, he said, are enslaved to idols and power. Pope Leo XIV upheld the Christian vision of freedom and communion, which he said stand or fall together. He then invited the Republic of San Marino to serve as a laboratory of good politics, drawing on the principles of Catholic social teaching. He urged San Marino to pursue the central objective of care of the human person, expressed in the protection of every human life, from conception to natural death.
14: La cura del umano.
13: The Pope recalled especially its recent support and hospitality offered to the Ukrainian people and its commitment to international humanitarian law. In conclusion, Pope Leo XIV thanked San Marino's civil leaders and citizens for their courageous and far-sighted efforts on behalf of every person, calling this a fruit of the country's Christian tradition. I'm Devin Watkins.
0: Speaking at the Rimini meeting of Friendships Among Peoples, put on by the Communion and Liberation Movement, the Pope encouraged young people to attract others to the faith. He said, quote, "In every corner of the world, especially on the margins and among those who suffer, you will find people who are ready to help build the civilization of love. Do not let anyone belittle this word, which is the very name of God. God is love," he said. "In love, there is never coercion or indoctrination, nor manipulation, deception, or recruitment. Love only exists in freedom, in genuine encounter, and in the generous gift of self." End quote. During his Angelus address yesterday, the Holy Father called for international action to deal with the ongoing Ebola crisis in the Democratic Republic of the Congo. The Holy Father urged the international community to respond to the outbreak in a way that also involves local communities in prevention efforts. The outbreak has so far claimed more than 2,500 lives. That's the news. 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It's 35 minutes past the hour. 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
0: Back with us now on the Sunrise Morning Show is Father Philip LeRae from Humanity 2.0. Good morning, Father Philip.
22: Good morning, Annie. Good to be back on the show.
0: It is good to have you back, and Labor Day is coming up soon. And we are going to talk today about AI with Labor Day in mind, or the themes of Labor Day anyway. So we've got a couple of documents to address this question as Catholics, and it's not all doom and gloom from a magisterial perspective. So why don't we start positively? In Magnifica Humanitas, what does Pope Leo acknowledge could be the benefit of AI for the worker?
22: He addresses this in chapter 4, starting with number 148 and going until he introduces the other theme of freedom. So it's truth, work, and freedom. These are the three main issues of chapter 4. And there he actually puts a very positive spin on the dignity of human work. Obviously, we know from the book of Genesis that God ordered Adam and Eve to work and to plow the fields and to bring creation back to God after the fall. And the Catholic social doctrine, ever since Rerum Novarum, has always stated that work is dignifying for the human being. It uplifts the human being, and it gives great satisfaction to individuals, and it produces a lot of positive effects also. The Pope does mention that. Look at the great effects of our work, the civilization that we've been able to create. One thing I think that we need to keep in mind that the Pope doesn't address directly in the encyclical, but he does elsewhere in some of his messages, and that is that people find meaning and purpose in their lives through work. This is going to be a challenge. As people lose jobs because of AI, they may end up losing the purpose of their lives. Now, I know that sounds like a big issue, but it could happen because most people tie meat or the great meaning of their lives to their jobs, to their works. Now, to your question about what Pope Leo suggests is that AI enhance human work and not substitute it. And so this is the perspective of placing the human person at the center of AI and not the opposite. So you're right. That's what we have to get to, so that AIs help us achieve our tasks, but they don't substitute us.
0: I mean, this was a similar issue that the previous Leo the 13th, was looking at with Rerum Novarum, right? When it came to the Industrial Revolution and seeing machines replace the worker in the factory. And I mean, I couldn't say off the top of my head how long it took for, you know, the balance to be struck there, where the machines were helping the worker instead of replacing the worker, or if it just got worse. But how do we move in that direction, or how do we encourage the technology industry to move in that direction of benefiting the worker rather than replacing him?
22: Good question. I think there's an essential difference here between the two revolutions. And the Pope does talk about in Magnifica Humanitas, the fourth industrial revolution. And that is that most people who lost their jobs in the 18th century, 19th century, found other employment. For example, in agriculture, at the beginning of the 1800s, 80% of Americans worked the fields. Mm-hmm. At the beginning of the 1900s, it was whittled down to 3%, and today it's even less. So there's no way that a human being can work the fields in the United States. It's just too vast. And so they're all machines. Actually, most of those machines are autonomous machines. They don't even have drivers. Now, the problem with the AI revolution is that people are going to lose their jobs, and it's not necessarily so clear that they're going to be able to be employed somewhere else. And this, I think, is going to be a real challenge. We have to reskill those workers. We have to allow them to find other employment. But Annie, it's not going to be easy. And this is where the analogy drops between the two revolutions. And we're actually at Humanity 2.0. We're organizing a series of conferences on work, on the future of work, because we think that this is going to be the biggest challenge in the next 10 years.
0: Really? The biggest challenge in the next 10 years? And that's not even to mention, I mean, something that has been cropping up more and more as an issue is how much energy prices are going up because of these data centers and things like that, that people who are losing their jobs are also paying higher prices because of this. I mean, this could see really detrimental effects on a certain population.
22: Yes, Andy, you're right. But this is a very complex issue. And I did an interview when I was in Portland on this, because right next to Portland, there's a county called Hillsborough County, mm-hmm. which has about 21 data centers. And the largest one is Google's. Wow. Because they use the water of the Northwest Pacific in order to cool the servers. So you're absolutely right. That increases the utility bills for people in that county. Now, Annie, the tendency is to deny licenses to companies to build data centers. So there's almost like in Hillsboro, they have a moratorium of 1 year on all new licenses for data centers. The President Trump even spoke about this in his when he was at the NATO conference in Turkey, that several, I won't say who, but we all know who they are, several important people in the tech industry want to build these enormous data centers. One is 4 football fields long. I mean, that's almost a small village. It's huge. And of course, they don't employ hardly any people. You don't need to. They're all machines. So the tendency is that the counties, because this is not a federal government issue, it's a county issue, are actually taking a stance against data centers. But it's a lot more complex than what I'm just making it out to be right now. But aside from the energy costs and the high utilities that these counties are going to pay because of the data centers, you also have the problem of water, because you need water to cool the servers. So this is a huge issue. It's going to be even have greater relevance in the future. But remember that the tendency is for counties to put a moratorium on these data centers. So that may be the solution.
0: Well, there you go. Thank you so much, Father Philip Larrey from Humanity 2.0. These conversations just continue to happen and continue to be necessary. Matt, did you see that Usain Bolt's record got quote unquote beaten by a robot over the weekend?
6: Was it by Henry Ford's automobile? I asked this because this is absurd.
0: I know.
6: Absurd.
0: I was dying when
6: machines
0: I saw...
6: Machines have gone faster than humans for a long time.
0: I know. I was cracking up when I saw that. Really?
6: This is just
0: it got beat.
6: Long jump record beaten. What, by the space shuttle Columbia? Come on, man.
0: So
6: I have a deeper question. Why are we making robots that can outrun us?
0: Yeah. Well, yeah, we talked about that last week. I saw that video.
6: I got a good idea.
0: Let's
6: put AI inside that robot. I wonder if they'll ever go rogue. I'm sorry. I can't do that, Anna.
0: I know. I cannot open the pod bay door.
6: Slam the pod bay door on that robot's fingers. Stephanie Mann joins us next. It's a quarter till.
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6: It's back to school time and back to a busier morning routine. 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
3: There's a way of life where we learn that in giving, we receive. 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It's a place where the broken receive healing and repentant hearts find mercy. 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Our hope rests in Jesus, and his church leads the way. So if you're longing to fill an emptiness, we invite you to experience the peace that only comes from God. We are Catholic. Welcome home.
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6: 12 till, here's Anna with headlines.
0: Trade tensions between the U.S. and Canada are growing. The U.S. imposing tariffs on Canadian goods as of early Saturday. Meanwhile, the U.S. is set to impose new sanctions on Iran. Pope Leo made a short pastoral visit over the weekend to San Marino and then to the Italian city of Rimini for the meeting of friendships among peoples. And during his Angelus address yesterday, the Holy Father called for international action to deal with the ongoing Ebola crisis.
6: News at the top and bottom of each hour every weekday morning here on the Sunrise Morning Show. We're always glad to have you along, wherever you happen to be. Some of you are going to school. Some of you are going to Mass. I even get told by some people, sorry, I got to turn you off because I got to go to Mass. Well, hey, that's a pretty doggone good excuse to turn off the Sunrise Morning Show. I only ask. Pray for us while you're there. Stephanie Mann now joining us. She is online at supremacyandsurvival.blogspot.com. It's where she does all kinds of stuff related to the Catholic literary tradition and even some people who are sort of adjacent to the Catholic question, and we get to talk about that today with John Keeble. Good morning, Stephanie.
4: Good morning, Matt.
6: I've decided to alternate my pronunciation every other time between Keeble and Keeble.
4: Keeble.
6: We just flip a coin each time.
4: Yes.
6: But remind us who he was before we get into his poem for St. Bartholomew's feast day.
4: Right. Well, he was actually kind of the inspiration for the Oxford movement that St. John Henry Newman is Pray For Us, whom we speak of so often, joined and trying to renew the apostolic tradition, I think would be the best way to say it, within the Church of England. And he remained in the Church of England while Newman went on to the one holy, true, and Catholic fold of Christ. And yet they maintained a kind of a tenuous relationship and actually had a meeting again and a kind of a reunion late in their lives. In fact, I think there's a comment that Newman, when he saw Keeble, or maybe it's Pusey, but anyway, one of them, he hardly recognized the man. Hmm. And so that's how far long they'd been apart from each other as they grew older. But this poem is, I think, very interesting because in it, pardon the pun, Keeble reflects on the sights that Saint Bartholomew would see and that we would see if we use, as he says, the mirror, our mirror, the book, the Bible, to see Christ and to see the wonders that he works in the world and worked in the world for St. Bartholomew to see. So that's the main thing I saw in this poem was this whole idea of sight and the reflection on that we see in the Bible.
6: Well, I'm glad you set it up by talking about Keeble's interest in the apostolic fidelity that the church should have, because
4: yes,
6: this is an example of one of those guys, right? Nathaniel,
4: yes.
6: Bartholomew, he goes by a couple of names in the scriptures, but you know, this is why the whole Oxford movement existed, was to get back and figure out what kind of church did Jesus put these guys in charge of. So
4: yes.
6: With that being said, do you want to share maybe some of the excerpts from what Keeble had to write about Bartholomew?
4: I think, like I said, the fact that he looks at the fact, looking at this whole idea of reflection and sight, our mirror is a blessed book where out from each illumined page we see one glorious image, and image is capitalized because it's Jesus is the image, look, all eyes to dazzle and engage, the Son of God. And that indeed we see him as he is, we know, since in the same bright glass we read the very life of things below. What word is this? Whence knowest thou me? This is, of course, Nathaniel or Bartholomew.
6: Yeah, when
4: wondering
6: Jesus recognizes him and he's like, how do you know who I am?
4: Right? Yeah, but now he's saying, this is the same thing we say. All wondering cries the humble heart to hear thee that deep mystery, the knowledge of itself impart. So did Nathaniel, guileless man, at once not shamefaced or afraid, owning him God, who so could scan his musings in the lowly shade. In his own pleasant fig tree shade, which by his household fountain grew, where at noonday his prayer he made to know God better than he knew. And so then he says, this is the same thing we want to do. We want to know God better than we do. And Jesus says the way to do it is to have that childlike faith that asks not sight, waits nor not for wonder or for sign, believes because it loves aright, shall see things greater, things divine.
6: Yeah, I love
4: God's
6: this
4: witnesses
6: part.
4: Yeah.
6: I was just going to break there because, you know, when Nathaniel is awestruck by what Jesus knows about him and what he says, you know, Jesus, of course, says, "You think it's crazy I saw you under the fig tree. Wait till you see angels ascending and descending upon me."
4: Yes.
6: And the way that Keeble phrases it here, he says to the person who, you know, who believes, right? He's referring to people like us. He says, "Heaven to that gaze shall open wide, and brightest angels to and fro on messages of love shall glide twixt God above and Christ below." It's a great turn of phrase there.
4: Yes. God's witnesses, a glorious host, compass him daily like a cloud. Martyrs and seers, the saved and lost, mercies and judgments cry aloud. Yet shall to him the still small voice that first into his bosom found a way and fixed his wavering choice, nearest and dearest ever sound. I think it is a beautiful poem with this whole the whole reflection on the idea of sight and kind of the mystic sight, the mystical sight that we see if we look into the scriptures. It's not just things on earth, but things in heaven and earth. I think it's a beautiful poem and an exploration of this whole idea of sight.
6: Yeah. Well, and it's rich enough to where if you hadn't told everybody that Keeble wasn't Catholic, people would have been like, "Oh, what a great Catholic poem." Right?
4: Yes.
6: Because there is so much in here that just reflects so directly the experience of Nathaniel under the fig tree, being called, being amazed that Jesus saw him even there, being called to see even greater things. And do even greater things. This concept of Nathaniel's, you know, martyrdom, and he's got probably one of the most brutal martyrdoms of all the apostles, having been flayed alive. It strikes me that, you know, how do these apostles stick it through to the end? And, you know, it's because Nathaniel saw these great things in the Lord and, you know, had this sense that whatever was going to happen to him here was a pale, as it were, reflection of the glory he would receive.
4: Yes, yes. And as the Vatican City State reflected on, mainly looking at the great painting and the great mural and the Sistine Chapel of Saint Bartholomew, actually holding his skin. Also, he's often depicted just holding the knife with which he was flayed. The apostles continued this journey after the resurrection, the ascension, because they were assured that they were in God's hands and were fulfilling his will and spreading his church throughout the world. So that they went out from the Pentecost to all over the world to sow the seeds of the gospel.
6: Yeah, I think sometimes we make the mistake of thinking, oh, these people were willing to be miserable for God because they didn't care about, you know, reward or anything. No, they made the calculation. They made the calculation. They realized, hey, whatever's on the other side of this, this is worth it. So
4: yes.
6: We've got Supremacy and Survival, your blog linked at sunrisemorningshow.com, where people can go read this poem on the Feast of St. Bartholomew. Stephanie, thank you as always. Have a great day.
4: Thank you. God bless you.
6: Again, enter your email address and subscribe. Get those show notes delivered to your inbox daily. We're back again tomorrow for our EWTN audience. In the meantime, may God bless you and keep you and grant you his peace.
5: This Monsignor Tom Richter of the Diocese of Bismarck, serving Queen of Peace Parish in Dickinson, North Dakota. On the third Sunday of Lent, we read the Gospel of Jesus cleansing the temple. As we all know, the temple Jesus desires to cleanse is not a building, but our hearts. And he cleanses them not by repressing what's inside of them, not by abolishing what's inside of the heart, but by ordering it. I once read that the Hoover Dam was the most destructive river in the United States. It destroyed more crops, more property, more livestock than any other. It did more bad than any river in our country. And then the Hoover Dam was constructed. And this same river, with the same energy, with the same force, was now ordered, channeled, redirected. And that same body of water now irrigates more crops than any river in our country. What once did the most bad, now does the most good, because it is ordered. Jesus does the same thing with the human heart. As the second preface of Lent says, that Lent is a sacred time which God uses to free us from disordered affections. And he can do that if we give him access. And we give Jesus access to the disordered affections in our hearts by prayer, penance, and almsgiving. And so, dear people, I wish to give you a word of encouragement on this third week of Lent to continue your generosity to the Lord so that he may order our hearts and purify them so that we may arrive at Easter rejoicing in the encounter with the risen Christ. God bless you.
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1: 877-573-7825. 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
0: And perhaps it's somebody really close to you, whether it's a family member, your own spouse, your child who thinks completely different thoughts socially, faith-wise, value-wise, and that really hurts. 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That's 877-573-7825.
1: Every day on More to Life, we take a look at the topic of the day through the lens of St. John Paul's theology, the body. And in case you're wondering, you know, well, what could some theology possibly have to do with enabling us to, you know, speak our minds gracefully? Well, it turns out quite a lot. So St. John Paul, when he was Pope, asked some huge questions. Basically, he wanted to know, what could Catholicism teach the world about how to thrive? How could we discover God's plan for truly celebrating joyful, fulfilling, loving relationships? And his answer to those questions became what people now refer to as the theology of the body.
0: And the theology of the body reminds us that we were created to help each other be the whole, healed, godly people he created us to be. Of course, the world says the highest virtue is just being nice or tolerant and going along to get along. So when someone brushes us off or shuts us down when we're trying to bring up something that is important to us, whether we're talking about our values or our beliefs or our needs or even our feelings, we can feel like we've done something wrong or we should just stay muted.
1: Well, the thing is, although we're called to be charitable in everything we say and do, we're not called to stay quiet and avoid discussing things just because other people might not want to hear them. You know, in situations where people seem resistant to hearing what we're trying to say, the goal isn't asking how we can get through this without ruffling feathers. It's praying, Lord, help me say what you want me to say in ways that are charitable, loving, and effective.
0: Now, that doesn't mean that being abrasive or picking fights is okay. Being difficult for its own sake isn't a virtue either. The theology of the body reminds us that we're called to be loving and responsible, both at the same time. And when someone's trying to silence you or shame you for speaking up, learning to lovingly hold your ground and keep up the pressure without getting drawn into a fight is the key to respecting them while insisting that they respect you as a person, too.
1: So, you know, the next time you get some pushback, the eye roll, the here we go again, the guilt trip, you know, don't match their heat and don't back down. You know, stay warm, but stay put. You know, try saying, look, I can tell you're having a hard time hearing what I'm saying, but I still think it's worth talking about. Can you help me understand what's making this hard for you to hear? Because if you refuse to be shut down but engage that resistance with real curiosity and charity, you're modeling how to have a real heart discussion that can build communion through better communication.
0: And sometimes this can feel really difficult. If you were raised in a way that always shut you down when you had an opinion, maybe even a question that was different from the family you lived with, if you feel like you haven't been successful before,

0: or you're terrified to not represent Christ well in the situation. So when they look at you funny, they roll those eyes, they push back a little, you're thinking, I'm failing God, I can't do this, I don't want to do this, and you shut yourself down. All of those can feel difficult to overcome, but they're not as difficult as you would think, and you can still be a great representative of Christ and your very best self while you do it. Give us a call today to find out how at 877-573-7825. That's 877-573-7825.
1: Today's show titled Hide and Seek, and we're shouting out, come out wherever you are, because we are talking about how to stop hiding your thoughts, your feelings, your needs, your faith, just because other people get mad at you for expressing those things. How can we open up in ways that people are willing to hear? And even when they're not, how can we make sure that we've done what God's asking us to do in the way we've expressed ourselves? 877-573-7825. Let's take our concerns to the Lord, and then we'll start taking your questions. In the name of the Father,
0: the Son, and the Holy Spirit. Amen.
1: Lord Jesus Christ, we come into your presence, and we bring to you those people that are hard for us to talk to, that can be hard for us to be honest with, either because they react negatively when we try to share our faith or our values, or sometimes they get defensive or hostile when we try to communicate our needs or our feelings. Help us to know, first of all, Lord, what you want us to say and how you want us to say it. And help us to know that as long as we are doing our best to communicate our needs and our thoughts and our faith and values charitably, with a genuine eye toward working toward the other person's good and the good of our relationship, then we're doing your will. And even if they react poorly, we know that we can come away feeling pleased with the fact that we attempted to cooperate with your grace. But even in those times, help us to identify what the next step is to healing those relationships so that we can continue speaking the truth in love, but in ways that do bring healing to your broken body. We ask all this through the intercession of the Blessed Virgin Mary, and in the name of the Father, the Son, and the Holy Spirit.
0: Amen.
1: Pope St. John Paul the Great,
0: pray for us.
1: Today on More to Life, hide and seek. And we're talking about those times when we tend to just hide our thoughts, our feelings. We don't say what we want to say or we feel called to say because we're afraid of the reaction we're going to get. 877-573-7825.
0: Let's talk now with Alicia, who's listening in Massachusetts.
1: Alicia, welcome to the show. How can we help you out today?
2: Hi, it's good to hear your voices and talk to you. I'm a talker. I explode. And my husband is the one that shuts down.
0: I love that you had the courage to call in and ask this. Yeah.
2: It was sad. But anyway, my question is, how do we find a balance between him shutting down and me exploding? Because we've been married 27 years, and it doesn't seem to be getting any better in our communication.
1: Okay. No, well, thank you for the question, and that's a question that a lot of couples struggle with, and we'll give you some tips on how to address it and then also some resources for following up. So, first of all, what you're doing, okay, what you're describing, okay, is both actually the same thing. There's different manifestations of the same problem. So when we flood, okay, when we flood emotionally, when we get stressed out, our thinking brain literally shuts down, and our emotional brain, the limbic system, turns on. And that's usually because we feel threatened. We feel threatened that we're not going to get what we want or what we need, and so we get stressed, and the thinking brain shuts down, the emotional brain comes online, and at that point we do one of three things. They're all just reactions, though, and none of them work. Right? The first reaction is we shut down. We pout and withdraw, which is what your husband does. The second reaction is to tantrum. We get loud, we get mad, we get angry, we lash out. And the third reaction is we seem perfectly calm, but we just helpfully lecture the other person about why they're wrong and why they should sit there in their wrongness and be wrong, and if they want to solve the problem, they should just maybe stop being less wrong, right? So yeah, I look calm, I seem perfectly, you know, but I'm being this great contemptuous expert, right, in lecturing.
0: All three of those are just your brain getting overheated and keeping you from being able to think logically and in a problem-solving way. So you just kind of do this thing that's going to make you feel safer either by exploding on the person, lecturing the person, or even shutting down. It feels safer, but it's not safer, and it's certainly not effective for the relationship.
1: So, the challenge you're going to have to face, okay, the thing you're going to have to learn that a lot of couples really struggle with is the most important thing in solving problems isn't actually solving the problem. What? No, the most important thing in solving problems is actually taking care of the person you're solving the problem with, so you come out of the other end of the problem closer than you went into it. So job number one is taking care of your husband and him taking care of you when you're facing a difficult topic. What does that look like? Well, it looks like things like, hey, listen, you know, I know that we're having a hard time figuring out how both of us can get what we want, but I want you to know that what you want is important to me, as long as we can figure out how we can both get our needs met.
0: Yeah, or simply saying, you know, I know this is rough, but thank you for going through it with me. Thank you for being willing to do the hard work on this so we can have a better relationship.
1: Or hey, you know what, it's really kind of stressful. My mouth's getting dry. Mm-hmm. I'm going to go grab a drink. Can I get you something while I'm going? So we're taking care of each other.
0: Yeah, it's that, even that one is that little bid to say, I love you, I'm taking care of you, even though we're in the middle of a hard discussion or a problem to solve.
1: Or here's, you know, for bonus points, pray. Hey, Lord, you know, I know what I want, and she knows what she wants. Can you help us to know what you want and to help us take care of each other while we work together to figure out what that is?
0: Now, you can certainly pray by yourself in that moment in your head, but as you said, for bonus points, and to really take care of each other, it's saying it out loud. Taking that risk, not using your prayer to lecture the other person, just asking.
1: Lord, please change my husband's heart.
0: Yeah, change my husband's heart.
1: Make him open to my opinion.
0: Whatever those things are, like get him to, you know, see what really matters here. Any of those things, it's Lord. We want to be together. We want to have the relationship you want us to have. We want to take care of each other. Please come into this moment and help us and guide us through it.
1: So and for a Christian marriage, I mean, there's really no reason not to be praying about this stuff, because the whole point, right, isn't doing what we want. It's discerning what God is calling us to do. So I just really encourage you that. However you do it, though, the key here is getting off of how do I convince my spouse to give me what I want? Or how do I stop being afraid? How do I stop being afraid that I'm not going to get what I want? And rather, how can we take care of each other while we figure this out, while we try to discern what God's calling us to do and what solution is going to really help us both get what we want. Now, you didn't ask this, but I am anticipating the problem because I've been down this road with a lot of couples before. Mm-hmm. As you're trying to take care of each other, you know, you run into the wall of, well, what if we both can't get what we want? Okay, so that's where you want to negotiate the how and the when, but not the what. What do I mean by that? We in arguments, we have a tendency to start with, we should do this, which is actually not what I want. It's the solution to what I want. It doesn't say, you know, it doesn't say, well, if we did that thing, how would you benefit? Because if we identify how I would benefit by doing that thing, then we can solve for other ways to get the thing.
0: Let me give you totally easy kind of mm-hmm. inroad into this. So, you know, in your mind, the house is getting out of control. There are projects that need to get done. Instead of saying, sweetheart, we have all these projects that are kind of backing up. How can we do this and when so that it works for both of us? We're not saying that. We're saying we're taking Saturday. We are just tearing this house apart. We are organizing everything.
1: And then I'm
0: getting
1: it done.
0: I'm
1: not doing that on Saturday. That's the one day I have this week to relax. How
0: right.
1: dare you
0: or
1: tell
0: we
1: me
0: already
1: what we're
0: had
1: do?
0: Plans. What do you mean? We're canceling this? I already paid for the tickets to the ball game. Because we've started with the solution that we think would work best in our own minds instead of the need.
1: Right. So we're arguing about the how and the when, not the what. So if Lisa were to come to me and say, hey, we need to take Saturday to get all this stuff done, I'd be like, well, what is it that you're wanting to do? Help me understand kind of what it,
0: right.
1: Well, what the what is, we need to get all this stuff done. Okay, can we talk about the how and the when, though, because we do have plans for Saturday, and it's important to me that you get what you need and that we get, you know, stuff done around the house, but let's come up with a plan that will work for both of us.
0: Right.
1: And now we're taking
0: suddenly,
1: care of each other.
0: Yeah, we're taking care of each other. There's a dialogue, a solution-focused dialogue, rather than starting with a big brick wall of give up everything on Saturday and do what I tell you to do, which is a very parenting place to come from, and it's very, you know, insensitive to the other person's needs and wants.
1: So the overall point to take away here is you need to do more to take care of each other than solve the problem. So you come out the other end of the problem feeling closer than you did going into it. If that's your main focus, chances are pretty good you'll also solve the problem too. We also threw in some tips for how to solve the problem more effectively and efficiently. I'm going to encourage you, Alicia, to download the podcast for this episode, play the call for your husband, use it as a springboard for the conversation that you guys need to have about how to communicate better. To follow up, our book, How to Heal Your Marriage and Nurture Lasting Love, has a chapter on caretaking and conflict that I think will be tremendously helpful for you, as well as the chapter on emotional regulation, which talks about those three different personas we were describing, the pouting, withdrawing, tantruming, and the contemptuous expert persona, and how to avoid those things. If you need more personalized support, once you've checked out those resources, reach out to us at CatholicCounselors.com. This is the kind of thing we do for couples all day, and we're happy to help you and your husband get to a better place where you can really talk through things and feel taken care of in your arguments instead of like enemies. Right. Thanks so much for the call. With that, we're taking your calls today on More to Life. The show's titled Hide and Seek, as we talk about the temptation we all have to just sort of shut down and not say stuff because of the reactions that people give us. So if there's somebody in your life who kind of shames you, shuts you down, rolls their eyes whenever you try to speak about anything, let's talk about how to manage them gracefully. 877-573-7825. 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
0: 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I'm Lisa Popchak.
1: I'm Dr. Greg Popchak. Today on More to Life, hide and seek. We're talking about those times when we just kind of want to shut down and hide out and not share our thoughts, our feelings, our faith, our opinions because of the reaction that people give us. How do we stop getting shut down and be able to speak charitably in ways that people are willing to hear? 877-573-7825. Joining us right now, Jacob Flores Popchak. He's a pastoral counselor with CatholicCounselors.com. He's an expert on practical applications of the theology of the body and a published author and illustrator. Jacob, welcome to the show.
11: Thanks so much for having me.
1: So you were sharing over the break that there's a question that you ask your clients to help them navigate these situations where they are feeling a little shut down or afraid to speak up.
11: Yeah, I think you guys have been really speaking well to this subject today, such that honestly I wasn't sure there was much I had to add, right? You know, it's absolutely vital that we be able to communicate over things respectfully, and if someone is shutting down to us, you know, it does often mean I got to take a step back and kind of recollect myself and re-reflect, and sometimes that means pursuing it again in a more respectful way. Sometimes that's going to mean shaking the dust from my sandals, as Christ says, and you know, having to set some real boundaries and move on. But before we get to any of those more final decisions or those reapproaches of a topic, you're right. I do invite my clients to kind of take a minute to self-reflect about a particular question that I find adds a lot of unnecessary pressure to already difficult conversations. And the question that I ask people to consider is this: is the conversation too pressured because I'm facing some aspect of my identity or my sense of safety in my ability to make this point rather than in God? I'll say it again. Is the conversation too pressured because I'm basing my identity or my safety in my ability to make this point rather than in God? There are lots of different versions of this, right? I'll talk to parents, for instance, all the time, who are trying to make some point to their teenager, to their adult kid, to whomever. And they're coming in so tense and intense to that conversation. And when I do a little bit digging with that parent, what I inevitably find, oftentimes, is that that parent is really struggling, as many parents do, with the belief that their goodness as a parent depends on their ability to give their kid good advice, right? That they have no strong sense of identity as a parent outside of their ability to give advice. Being a parent just means giving my kid advice. And so they're coming into this conversation too intense. Why? Because some part of their identity is riding on their ability to make this point, to prove their goodness as a parent. Or for another example, spouses. I'm trying to convince my spouse of this thing. You know, I'm trying to convince them to take me seriously to get this point, right? When we dig into that, what I often find is that there's some deeper wound of feeling like I won't be safe unless I can get this person to understand me, or I won't be loved unless I can get this person to understand me, or I'm not a smart, worthwhile person unless I can get my spouse to completely understand every iota of this problem as I see it, right? Many of these wounds kind of go back to our childhood. I'm not telling any listeners right now that they need to abandon those points that are important to them, right? The whole show today should really point you to the importance of standing up for those things that are most meaningful to your heart. But if there's any part of you feeling like your identity or your safety depends on being able to make this single isolated point, you need to return to how much God loves you and how much your identity is based in Him.
1: Amen. Jacob, thanks so much for that point of reflection. I think it's going to help a lot of folks really focus how they're approaching these issues. Of course, if you're wondering how to apply that in the particular conversation you're trying to have with that person who seems intent on shutting you down, give us a call. The number is 877-573-7825. Again, that's 877-573-7825. Stick around.
12: What do we mean when we say the church is the body of Christ? From the very beginning, Jesus shared with his apostles his mission, his joys and sufferings, and the mystery of the kingdom. The Catholic Catechism points out that Jesus indicated the intimacy of his union with his followers when he said, "I am the vine, you are the branches. Abide in me, and I in you." When Jesus' visible presence was taken away from the apostles, they were not orphaned. Jesus sent them his Spirit. As a result, says the Catechism, communion with Christ is even more intense. Jesus mystically constitutes as his body all those brethren called together from every nation. The church is not only gathered around Christ, she is united in him, in his body. This is Peggy Stanton, and this has been the Order of Malta's Minute with the Catechism.
13: Christ is the answer, with Father John Ricardo.
14: John chapter 11, verses 21 to 26. This is the story of Lazarus. Lazarus has died. Lazarus is one of his best friends. Just before this passage, we hear the news that Martha and Mary send word to Jesus that the one you love is sick. And the next line in the scripture is, "Now because Jesus loved Martha and Mary and Lazarus, he stayed where he was. His friend's in need. He can heal. They've seen him heal before. And yet somehow, because he loves him, he stays. And Lazarus dies." And then Jesus shows up 3 days later and is greeted by Martha and Mary, who confront him with the words, "Lord, if you had been here, my brother would never have died." Rather applicable for many of us in our lives. We ask the Lord to do one thing because we're certain it is what we think is best, when in fact he has something which far surpasses what we asked for. Challenges in waiting for that to happen, we go through very trying times, which oftentimes makes us wonder, does he really care?
1: Hi, I'm Dr. Greg Popchak. Is there someone in your life you can't seem to win an argument with? Someone where you walk in with a clear point and somehow walk out apologizing, defending yourself, promising to do better, and you can't even retrace how it happened? If so, it's probably because you've accidentally let the other person frame the conversation in a way that had you in a losing position from the beginning. In my book, God Help Me, These People Are Driving Me Nuts, I explain that one of the most freeing things you can do is learn to refuse to play by the conversational rules someone else wrote and you never agreed with. Next time someone tries to helpfully explain why everything is all your fault, just calmly say, "You know, looking at things through your eyes, I can see why you'd feel the way you do. But I see things differently, and instead of arguing about who's right, let's focus on what we can do differently next time." Then, firmly but sensitively, hold the line. For more on dealing with the difficult people in your life, see God Help Me, These People Are Driving Me Nuts, or visit CatholicCounselors.com.
0: 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I'm Lisa Popchak.
1: I'm Dr. Greg Popchak. Today's show is titled Hide and Seek, as we talk about those times when we're reluctant or afraid even to share our thoughts, our faith, our opinions, our needs with other people because of the reaction we get from folks. How can we as Christians be charitable, be sensitive, be compassionate, but also not just roll over at the first sign of resistance? 877-573-7825.
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1: Hi, Barbara. Welcome to the show. How can we help you out?
15: Hi. Well, it's a little bit of a long story. My son moved in with me when his daughter was 2. She's 14 now.
0: Wow.
15: And he left just before her 3rd birthday and went to my sister's and came back just before her 4th birthday. I had to fly him back because he went off on my sister and my niece threw him out. And he raised.
1: So why is your son and granddaughter living with you? What's the situation there? Why aren't they out living?
15: Because he has nowhere else to live.
0: Why?
15: Is
1: he an addict? Is he a criminal? What's the problem?
15: No, he's not an addict or criminal, but he has a lot of health issues. When he was 14, he was in a serious accident and lost a hand. He actually died in the accident, and Jesus gave him his life back.
1: Is he not able to work now, then?
15: He does work. He has a hard time getting a job because of his missing his hand. But my problem is, he raged for 9 years after he got back. He's not raging anymore. I've told him he had to move out 6 or 7 times. A couple times he left and said he was moving out. But he came back because he says, "Mom, please, can I have another chance because I have nowhere to go?" And because of my granddaughter, if it was just him, I would say go. But because of my granddaughter,
1: well, she can live with you.
15: Now he is not raging anymore. But what he does now is order me around. That he has done a lot of destruction to my home. He has allowed his daughter, without correcting her, to do destruction. My leather furniture is all tore up because she...
1: I need to jump in, Barbara, just in the sake of time. And I'm so sorry that you're going through this. This is horrible. So look, And I've had this conversation with other callers, and they tend to get upset with me, you know, because I get emails afterwards like, well, I don't think it's charitable to throw my son out. I'm not suggesting you throw your son out or your granddaughter out, okay? So I'm just going to say this in advance.
0: I do want to say ahead of time, because you started to say this as she was kind of filling us in on this horrible situation. Her son left her granddaughter for a year with her. So they are two separate people, and it doesn't have to necessarily affect your granddaughter if you have to draw any kind of boundary.
1: Yeah,
0: with your
1: so let's start with the umbrella principle and then kind of work with applying it to both your son and your granddaughter. Okay, so the umbrella principle is that whatever we do, whatever we say, whatever we do, it has to be ordered to trying to bring out the best in the other person. We can't guarantee we'll be successful. Okay? We can't guarantee that what I do is going to work. But the intention has to at least be to order whatever I say or do to help you be your best self.
0: The person that you're talking to. So in your case, your son.
1: And at the very least, that means that whatever I say or do is going to be ordered to not enabling you to be your worst. Okay? Because that's what love is. To love somebody means working for their good, their ultimate good. Not just going along to get along or going along to try to avoid conflict or doing what I have to feel like I do because I feel bad otherwise. Pope Benedict, in the document Deus Caritas Est, God is Love, talks about the difference between sentiment and love. Okay? Christian love is working for the ultimate good of another person, even when it's hard, even when it feels bad, even when they don't like it. Sentiment is doing what I feel like I have to do because I feel bad doing anything else. Right? And when we give into sentiment, that's sort of Satan's plagiarism of love. We don't work for the good of another person, we become part of the problem. And that's kind of what's happening here.
0: And often we see this pattern in a time where the other person, our child, our spouse, whoever that is, our sibling, has gone through a really difficult time. And we go into that caretaking persona of, in your case, oh my gosh, my son died and came back. He lost a limb. Life is so hard for him. He's got this recovery to go through. And we get stuck there. And we end up, for lack of a better word, babying them too long. And they learn that if they just push those buttons, they can get us to back down on just about anything.
1: And I want to, you know, it's of course you feel compassion for your son, right? Of course you love him. Of course you don't want him to suffer, okay? And of course, having this disability is a tragic thing. This accident that he had, the way it's affected his life, it's all terrible. But I also know, because of, you know, in a past life, I worked in home health. I don't mean literal past life. But anyway,
0: a long time ago,
1: in a galaxy far away, I worked in home health. And I worked with a lot of people who had very serious disabilities. And the people, honestly, though, who were successful despite those disabilities were the people who had self-control and kindness and were relationally savvy. The thing that's holding your son back isn't just his disability. It's his attitude, and it's his lack of character. And you're enabling that anytime you allow him to treat you the way he's treating you. So So to love him, to really love your son, means saying to him, look, you are welcome to stay here. My granddaughter is welcome to stay here as long as we can work together and bring out the best in each other and build a real loving home together. And if you can do that with me, you are welcome to be here. And if you can't do that with me, then you are welcome to go. My granddaughter can stay if she wants to. She's 14, or she can go with you if she'd prefer. But anybody who wants to live here has to commit to working with each other to build a loving, peaceful, respectful home. And if you're not able to do that, you can't be here. Now, he goes, and then he comes back and says, but Mom, give me another chance. I feel bad. I have no place. Son, I love you, and I'm afraid that unless you can tell me what you've done in the meantime to learn some skills, to be a healthier person, to be a more respectful person, to get your stuff together, then I can't let you come home, because then living with me becomes a near occasion of sin for you. And what do I mean by that? Well, as Catholics, we don't just avoid sin, we avoid near occasions of sin, right? That means that, like, for example, if I'm an alcoholic, I don't just avoid alcohol, I don't walk into the bar, because I don't want to be tempted. So if my being around you brings out the worst in you, and my attempts to address that aren't working, I become an occasion of sin for you. And the most loving thing I can do is step back from that relationship in some way. Doesn't mean I need to cut you off. It just means I have to cut it back to the point where I'm no longer that near occasion of sin for you. So the upshot here is, Barbara, is I'm not telling you to throw him out. I'm telling you to love him. by saying, look, if you want to be here, then that means taking care of this home, working with me to create a loving home, being respectful to each other, and really figuring out what it takes to have this loving, godly home. And if you can't do that, then you can't be here. And that is the loving thing to do. And if, as far as your granddaughter is concerned, if she would like to stay with you and contribute to that household and let him go, to, then she can do that, or she can go with him. But those are the options. That's the only way to love your son and your granddaughter. Otherwise, you're leading them into destruction by enabling them in their destructive and unhealthy behavior.
0: And I want to hit that one mark again where, you know, Barbara, I get it. You've been through this a million times, and he comes back, and he begs for another chance. So I want to hit again what Greg is saying here. When he does that, because he's proven that he will, you say, show me what you've done to be able to get the skills you need to be here and create the kind of home I'm talking about and be respectful and help do the things that will create not only an emotional and spiritual warm environment, but also get this house under control with me.
1: Is he going to anger management? Is he getting counseling? Is he getting some kind of support to help him?
0: Job training. Something that makes you know without a doubt that he's taken steps to become his best self.
1: Whatever that looks like, that's what tells you whether he can come back or not, not how badly you feel for him. We talk more about this in our book, God Help Me, These People Are Driving Me Nuts, Making Peace with Difficult People. And Barbara, if you need more personalized support and really finding faithful ways to respond to this challenge that are loving and open to your son and to your granddaughter, but don't lead them into temptation by behaving, bringing out the worst in them, or setting yourself up to be victimized in this situation, then reach out to us at CatholicCounselors.com. We're happy to help. With that, we're taking your questions on our show titled Hide and Seek. We're talking about those times when it's just hard to say what we need to say because of the reactions we're going to get from the people in our life. You know, whether that's sharing our faith and getting shut down, or expressing a need or a feeling or an opinion and getting shot down. The truth is, you know, we feel vulnerable when we open up to others. And to be that vulnerable with somebody only to get the eye roll or the
0: contemptuous sound, yeah, any kind of contempt, any kind of suppression of who we are, what our needs are, what our opinions are.
1: That damages the communion that God calls us to live in as brothers and sisters in Christ. And so if you're struggling with that exact dynamic, then give us a call. Let us help you through it in grace-filled ways. 877-573-7825. As we head out to our break, it's time for our scripture of the day. It comes to us from Ephesians chapter 4, verse 15.
0: Speaking the truth in love, we are to grow up in every way into Him who is the head, into Christ.
1: So what St. Paul is saying here is that even though it's hard to speak the truth in love, I mean, it's hard to speak the truth, and it's hard to be loving, and it's extra hard to speak the truth in a loving way, right? But the process of learning how to do that work is how we become like Christ, which is the prime directive for every Christian. You know, that is our mission, to become like Christ. How we do that, St. Paul says in Ephesians 4:15, is by learning to speak the truth in love. Doing both at the same time. Love and responsibility, as St. John Paul explained.
0: And again, to be like Christ, remember, that person doesn't have to agree with you. That person doesn't have to just become your successful project, because no person should be treated like a project. They're a person. We treat them as Christ did. We speak the truth in love, and we realize that there are zillions of people over world history who have had the truth spoken to them in love, and yet God gives them the free will to walk away. So it's not about whether you're successful. It's about whether you have actually spoken the truth in love and thereby allowed your own heart and mind to be converted more and more to be like Christ.
1: All right, with that, we got to go to break. When we come back, more with your calls on our show titled Hide and Seek, as we talk about overcoming that temptation to just shut down when other people roll their eyes or shame us or tell us that they don't want to hear what we're having to say. How do we push past that in a way that's still charitable, but prevents us from being a doormat? 877-573-7825. More to Life continues after this.
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0: 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I'm Lisa Popchak.
1: 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Today on More to Life, hide and seek. We're talking about those times when we tend to hide our thoughts, our feelings, our needs, because we're afraid of the reaction we're going to get from the people around us. How do we push through that resistance in ways that are still compassionate, charitable, graceful? 877-573-7825.
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1: Hey, Joe. Welcome to the show. How can we help you out?
19: Hi. I'm a father of seven children, and my daughter is she constantly battles me because of the internet, the phone, and I have my own rules in the house. She's 16 years old, and she constantly tries to make me look bad in front of the other kids. I have to reprimand her. She gets emotional, and she's a great actress when it comes to playing the victim. And even to the point to where my wife is, I feel like I'm all alone half the time when it comes to her. And we got in a big argument after church yesterday. I had a great faith-filled Mass, received Holy Communion, did confession before. I went to Mass. It was beautiful. We have a family coming over. And I go down to the basement of the church to get a little bit of food because it's open to, you know, the people of the parish, you know, to bring some chips and stuff. We have an hour and a half drive to Mass every day. And she's like, see, those people are pointing at you because you're bringing food in. And it's like, and then making me just look bad. And it started.
1: Who's she?
19: Between her and
1: is
19: I.
1: This your daughter or your wife?
19: My
1: I'm
19: daughter.
1: Sorry, could you talk
19: my
1: to both?
19: Daughter.
1: Okay. All right.
19: Yeah, my wife is like, she doesn't, it's like my daughter plays the victim so well. It's like now my wife is like on her side, and it's like I feel like I'm all alone half the time when I'm trying to enforce these rules that I know are protecting my children when it comes to Instagram.
0: Okay, let me ask you this question here, Joe. You're saying you're all alone. Have you, and I want you to be really think about it a minute and be honest, have you and your wife sat down, probably many times over the course of having seven children, and come up with the rules and standards and behaviors that your family should live by? Or are you just kind of saying, well, it should be this way, it should be that way, and kind of bringing things up in the moment, and that's why your daughter's like, okay, my your daughter's mad, your wife is reacting because your daughter's upset, because there isn't a standard that the two of you hold together?
19: Yeah. I would sit down with my wife without the children, and especially when it comes to the girls, get her perspective on what we should do in the situation. Can we agree to enforce this rule as far as the internet or wherever it is? I do love my wife's attention because she's my better half, and she understands things a little bit better than I do when it comes to the girls, especially what they go through, their feminine stuff that happens. And
1: just in the interest of time, Joe, I get all that. But so tell me, how often do you have those conversations?
19: As much as possible.
1: How often? Are we talking about weekly, monthly, once a quarter?
0: Or just when somebody's
19: weekly,
0: upset?
19: Weekly, probably, at least. Yeah, weekly,
1: okay.
19: At least.
1: And last question, then I gotta jump in. How often do you guys pray together about all this stuff, you and your wife?
19: We say the rosary together as a family. Me and her need to pray more together, and I'm lacking there for sure, 100%.
1: That's good to be praying the rosary. Make sure that the intention of that rosary, whether you pray it as a family or as a couple, is that that God would teach you how to be the family that He's asking you to be. And as you reflect on the mysteries, really reflect on your family life in light of those mysteries and what God is calling you to in terms of the way you relate to each other. Because it's not about just saying the prayers to God. It's about how do we bring our life to God and ask Him to teach us how to love each other the way He wants us to. Which is why I'm asking you to pray with your wife every day and have the conversation every day about, hey, what do we need to do to be more of the family that God's calling us to be? And then the second thing that I want you to do, though, practically speaking with your daughter, you know, when it comes to Catholic parenting, a lot of times we kind of boil it all down to just holding the rules, telling the kids you can't do this or you can do that. Our goal as Catholic parents is to disciple our children into Christian adulthood, which means teaching them how to engage the world in healthy, godly ways. So it's okay to say to somebody, hey, look, you're not mature enough to handle this responsibility as a Christian person would. But if you just stop it there, what they hear is, and I never want to teach you how to be that Christian adult that God's calling you to be. So the rebellion that we get isn't a rejection of the rules, it's their defensiveness that comes from, but you're not teaching me how to be a godly grown-up. You're just telling me what I can't do. So the goal here, Joe, your heart's in the right place, okay? But the reason you're feeling isolated is because you're not addressing the question that's on the table, which is, how can I learn to do this thing in a healthy, godly way? So whether that's social media or media in general or relationships or privileges, yes, we have to make the determination, is this child mature enough to handle this responsibility as a godly Christian person would? But if they're not, then it comes to us to say, well, you know, it would be good for you to be able to handle that thing as a healthy Christian person. Let's talk about what it would take for you to get to that place. What are the virtues that I need to see? What are the habits that I need to see you cultivating? What are the, what's the attitude that I need to see you having toward that thing? And how can I help you get there? Because as Christian parents, we're disciplers, right? We're discipling our children into a Christian adulthood. We're not wardens of the family jail. And so what the input you're getting from your daughter is that unintentionally you're coming across to her as if you're the jailer, right? You're not the head disciple in the family who's discipling the other kids on how to do these things in healthy, godly ways. You're just saying no. Don't go there. Again, it's coming from an honestly good place, right? And I applaud you for being a strong, godly, faithful man who's really trying to stand up for Christian values in your home. It's just a matter of how do you do that in a way that actually teaches the kids to access these things in healthy, gody ways. And if you don't know, then you go get help. You know, there are books to read, there are shows to call,
0: resources
1: to turn to. But that's the mission. It's not just do you as a parent say you can do this or you can't do this. It's let's come up with a plan by which I can show you how to do this in a healthy, godly way.
0: The other thing that you need to understand is that it's okay to draw out her best self from her by setting some standards, which she probably follows in other parts of life. So she would probably never talk down to her teacher, your pastor, the bishop if he came over for dinner. She probably has the social skills to know how to speak respectfully to somebody, how not to call somebody out, even if you think that, you know, their behavior is wrong in some way, just because it rubs you the wrong way. you need to be able to say to her, look, honey, I'm always willing to listen to what you have to say, but I expect you to use the same skills with me, in fact, better skills because I'm your father, than you do with your teacher or the priest or a friend you truly respect. The way you speak to someone you have respect for out in the world should be as good as, in fact, better in our home.
1: And if she's not doing that, though, what you have to hold the lines. Like, I'm happy to hear whatever it is that you have to say to me, as long as you can speak to me respectfully. If you can't do that, take a break, calm down, come back and find me, and we can talk then, but I'm not doing this. And then you hold that line. You don't engage her while she's speaking to you disrespectfully. It's, honey, I love you, and I want to hear whatever it is that you have to say. And I promise, going back to my previous point, I will work with you to figure out a healthy, godly way for you to get everything you need. I'm not going to do it like this. If we can speak respectfully, great. If not, go take some time, cool down, then we'll talk about it. But we're not doing this. And if you do the broken record technique at that point. You just keep repeating that until she gets the message. But there's no fight to be had. You're trying too hard to convince her to respect your authority as opposed to just asserting your authority. So you can do that compassionately without shutting things down by saying, this is how we can talk about it, and this is what we're going to talk about, as long as you can get to this place where we can manage it respectfully. So those are a couple of things. Number one, talking and praying with your wife every day about the kind of family that God's calling you to lead and what he's asking each of you to do to live that life. Secondly, approaching discipline not so much as a list of rules that you have to enforce, but as a program for helping your kids truly engage the things they're wanting to engage in healthy and godly ways. And thirdly, not tolerating the disrespect by engaging with it, but rather saying, I'm willing to hear what you have to say, as long as we can talk about it respectfully. If not, go calm down, then we'll have that discussion. Right? We talk about how to do all of this and more on Catholic Home, which is an app that provides parent coaching and tons of creative resources. That's Catholic H-O-M, stands for Households on Mission. 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
2: This is Bishop William Walterscheid, auxiliary bishop in the Diocese of Pittsburgh. 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
7: This is Father Joseph Mary of the Franciscan Missionaries of the Eternal Word. 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
8: Lord God, I love you, praise you, bless you, because you are sovereign, Lord, and you are my treasure. And though I gain the whole world, if I don't have you, I possess nothing. So, Lord, let us never forget the real treasure in life, that everything I have and everything I possess, including my own self, will pass away. There will be a time when everything I possess will be no more. The moth will consume and rust consume, and my body turn to ashes. But never, Lord, let me lose you, who art my love and my only treasure. Amen.
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10: This is an EWTN News Link. I'm Anna Mitchell from the Sunrise Morning Show. President Trump says Canada is to blame for trade tensions between the two countries. In a post on Truth Social early yesterday, the president wrote, Canada wants the benefits of being a state without being one. This coming after U.S. tariffs against a wide range of Canadian goods went into effect early Saturday when negotiators failed to reach an agreement. And Pope Leo is calling for international action to deal with the ongoing Ebola crisis in the Democratic Republic of the Congo. During his Angelus address yesterday, the Holy Father urged the international community to respond to the outbreak in a way that also involves local communities and prevention efforts. The outbreak has claimed more than 2,500 lives. For more news with a Catholic perspective, visit EWTNnews.com. Women of Grace with Johnette Williams starts now.
11: 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Women of Grace, for such a time as this. Now, here's your host, Johnette Williams.
12: Well, good morning, everyone, and welcome to Women of Grace Live. I am Johnette Williams. Very happy to be with you today on this wonderful day that the Lord has made. What an opportunity for us to come together in His name and to have holy conversation together as we spend this time. All kinds of good things happening at Women of Grace. Do want to invite you to get out there to our website and to take a look at it. As I mentioned to you, you know, we're always about something. We are always doing something. It's never like, okay, day, when are they going to do something? All you have to do is go to the website, and you're going to find out that there's always something brewing there. And, of course, as you well know, we are off to Poland, and that time is shrinking. So if you have not signed up yet to join us, you're going to want to take care of that right away. Bishop William Walterscheid of the Diocese of Pittsburgh is going to be joining us for this marvelous, marvelous pilgrimage. We are leaving September the 7th, going through the 16th. And as I say, that is rapidly approaching. So this is the time. We're almost to the 11th hour here. So this is the time to sign up. Looking forward to being with all of the people who have come already to the website and joined us. What a great opportunity it's going to be to walk in the footsteps of St. John Paul II and St. Faustina and St. Maximilian Kolbe. We will go to Auschwitz, as we know, and just, you know, open ourselves up to the realities of our faith and the great men and women who have sacrificed so much for the sake of it, some of them to their death. So, if you can join us, we would love for you to join us. We're going to visit many, many sites. I understand that Krakow is a beautiful city. I was talking to the bishop the other day. He was assuring me of that and sharing with me that, you know, they've just got all kinds of lovely little shops there. I said, well, I might be in the icon market. He said, well, you'll find them there. So I think that we're going to have opportunities for that. Certainly opportunities to interact with each other. We will have enriching talks along the journey there. Bishop will be presenting to you. I'll be having a few words to share too. So it's just going to be this extended time of opening ourselves up to the rich treasures of our Catholic faith, the rich treasures of the church, the rich treasures of the saints, and really the rich treasures that God wants to bestow upon each one of us individually and specifically. So please do come. Please do join us for this event. In addition to that, other things are happening at Women of Grace. I want for you to check that out at our website, womenofgrace.com. Our quick start training sessions for facilitating a Women of Grace foundational study group will be beginning this week, Wednesday evening, August 22nd. We do have two different times available for you. So hopefully one of these will suit your schedule. As a matter of fact, two different time periods. One Wednesday, August the 26th, as I mentioned, that's coming up this Wednesday, 7 p.m. to 8 p.m. And then Thursday, August 27th, the day after, 11 a.m. to 12 p.m. So until noon. So looking at your schedule, see which of those you can join us for. We will certainly answer all of your questions and hopefully help you to get started. And then the second part is going to be held on Wednesday, September the 2nd, 7 p.m. to 8:30 p.m., or Thursday, September 3rd, 11 a.m. to 12:30 p.m. I know you didn't get a chance to write all of that down, rattling off those dates and those times, but that's why we have it all listed for you there at our website, womenofgrace.com. And you have to just sign up so that we can get you the link. There's no charge, no fee for this, of course. We want to introduce you a chance to write all of that down, rattling off those dates and those times. But that's why we have it all listed for you there at our website, womenofgrace.com. And you have to just sign up so that we can get you

Well, hello there, and welcome to your show, Take Two with Jerry and Debbie. I'm Debbie Giorgiani, and let's start the week off right, okay? So I need your participation. Topics are coming in really strong for the rest of August and into September, so we want you to stop what you're doing and really and truly participate in a way that can make a difference for others today, okay? So I'll ask the question. You think about it for a moment. You pick up the phone, call or text to the number, and you will have done your part. That's how the Take Two family works. So let's go, you guys. Let's hit the Monday, this beautiful Monday, hit the ground running this week. I love it. And here is the question. If you could relive one day in your life, what would it be? If you could relive one day, what would it be? You don't have to be Catholic to call in. Here's the number. Matt, Michael, Rich are in place. And here's the number, 1-833-288-EWTN, 833-288-3986. Please answer the question. It could be a couple days. You don't have to pick just one day. Or maybe, you know, maybe it was something that was really difficult and you want to go over it again and have it, you know, come out a different way. We can cover this from all angles. That's what Take Two is all about. But you must participate. Okay, I need your support. By the way, I still have a sore throat. I know so many of you sent beautiful prayers this weekend so that my throat can clear up. And it's working, but it's taking longer than I thought. So thank you so much. Thank you for the prayers. I appreciate it. So please, I want you to do the talking today by calling in 833-288-EWTN. That's 833-288-3986. Matt wants to answer the calls as you come in. Rich will be monitoring the texting coming in. You could do that as well and add your story right there by the same number, exact same number to text us, 833-288-3986. But I really want to speak with you about it. So if you could relive one day, what would it be? I think, you know, it's so interesting. I don't know how far back we want to go, but it was this morning I was talking about how I was trained to be a golfer since I was really little, and my dad really wanted me to be a professional golfer. And I think if I could relive one day, it would be the New Jersey State Tournament where I was leading the first nine holes, and I got really psychologically messed up when the person I was going against, who actually won the tournament, I had to alert the officials that there was a penalty that she got. Anyway, it was a long story, but golf is one of those funny things that if your head gets a little bit off, you can just, you know, not do as well. And so I would have loved to have relived that. And my dad was my caddy for that tournament, and he kept saying to me, you know, keep your head in the game, keep your head in the game. And I kind of felt weird calling her on it, but it was a penalty, and she didn't call herself on it. It was a long, long thing, but she ended up winning the state tournament, and I hope she did well in her life. I came in fourth because I just, yeah, it wasn't good. Anyway, I would love to relive that. That would be when I was, what, 16 years old? Now, older, having my children, I would love to relive that day. I thought that was a blast. Having kids, I thought that was very interesting. Wedding days, yes. Time with my mom, relive any day with my mom was a blast. So I would love to relive days, although I have great memories, so I don't have any regrets really. So for me, it's kind of interesting. It's an interesting topic. But I would like to hear from you. If you could relive one day in your life, what would it be? Which day? And maybe there's a few days like I shared a couple of them. 833-288-EWTN. That's the number to call. 833-288-3986. Please, I know it's a busy Monday. I woke up this morning with a long to-do list as well. I get it. 833-288-EWTN. That's the number to call. 833-288-3986. Please, I know it's a busy Monday.

0: kind of creepy, but another day that I'd like to relive is the day that I found out that my former husband had betrayed our marriage and he was cheating on me. I'd like to relive that day because I would have handled it differently. Anyway, but I don't want to get into the details of that unless you call in, and you can ask me anything you want. I'll answer pretty much. Here go the phone lines. Now you're interested. See, I had to say something like that for you to get the phone lines to light up. 833-288-EWTN, 833-288-3986. You got to keep a sense of humor, too. That's the other thing. You know, you can't go back in the past. You can't rewrite the past. You can't really do that. So you got to keep a sense of humor about things and move on with life. You know, life is going very quickly. You got to make the most of it, stay in the moment, do the best you can in this world, and stay very close to God, get in a state of grace, stay in a state of grace. And get back home to God. It's we're pilgrims on a journey, right? But it's good for a spiritual exercise to look back and think about a day that we'd like to maybe do over or experience again for the great memories. I would love to experience another great Sunday dinner with my family when my late uncle, Father Sylvester Lavolsi, and my late aunt, Sister Carmel Lavolsi, and one's a Dominican sister, one's a diocesan priest. They used to sit on opposite ends of the dinner table and have great theological debates. That was a blast, too. Yeah, I had a lot of fun memories. I also had a lot of difficult memories. I didn't come from the best, you know, functioning family. It was good. It wasn't great, but it was good. And let's move forward. And we've got phone lines lighting up. I love this. What a great way to start a Monday, start the week. You guys are awesome. Now fill up the rest of those phone lines. What's just one day, if you could relive it, one day in your life, what would it be? I'd love to hear the details. I shared a lot today. You pretty much learned my whole life story in a matter of 5 minutes. 833-288-EWTN. That's 833-288-3986. Oh, I love how you're calling up and actually giving dates and years. That is so cool. You guys are amazing. Come on, fill those phone lines. If you could relive one day, what would it be? Call us. Okay, we're ready to answer the phone call. We want to hear from you. We want to hear your beautiful voice. But you got to call in. Okay, 833-288-3986. Be right back.
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3: This is Father Sebastian Walsh. The month of August is dedicated to the Immaculate Heart of Mary. Let us pray. Hail Mary, full of grace, the Lord is with thee. Blessed art thou amongst women, and blessed is the fruit of thy womb, Jesus. Holy Mary, Mother of God, pray for us sinners, now and at the hour of our death. Amen.
0: Okay, I'm asking the question today, if you could relive one day, what would it be? I'd love to hear from you. Please call in, and I'd rather have you, I really would like to speak with you. If you want to text because you're super busy today, that's fine. But I think the conversation could help other souls. So if you could take a little bit of time out of your busy day, I really would appreciate it. 1-833-288-EWTN, or you can text to this number, 833-288-3986. And hold on, we do have a couple open phone lines. The question is, reliving a day

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1: Hi, good morning.
0: Good morning. How are you?
1: I am good, thank you.
0: Thank you. You go right ahead. Tell us the day you would like to relive and for what reason.
1: Sure. It's been some 30 years, and you think, some days are easier than others, but the day is February 24th, 1987, and it was the day that my mother was murdered.
0: Oh.
1: And my brother was 9, my sister was 15, and I was 17. And although nobody wants to relive tragedy and pain, I would love to have had the opportunity to say goodbye.
0: Mm.
1: And tell my mom that she was doing a good job.
0: Oh, well, you just said it right now.
1: Yeah.
0: You know, that is, oh, and you were 17.
1: Yeah.
0: Your sibling that was 7, a boy or girl, sister?
1: Oh, my brother was 9 and my sister was 15.
0: Oh, your sister was 15, so your brother was 9. Oh my
1: yes.
0: goodness. How are I know it's, you said, you know, 30 years ago. I get that. But
1: yeah.
0: how are you all doing? That's traumatic beyond belief. I mean, your mother and yeah, to say goodbye, definitely you would want to have that opportunity, but how are you all doing?
1: Well, my little brother, he has a good life. He's a Christian and he has a good family and all of that, but we're very estranged. Everybody kind of went their own way. My sister, she struggles the most with substance abuse, which is understandable, you know, and she's a good woman and she just has had a hard time, dealing with the pain and regret and things like that, silly things that are not hers to carry, but she hasn't found the peace that my brother and I have been able to find in Jesus. So mm-hmm. we just pray for her for that. And and then for me, oh goodness, Mother Mary.
0: Right.
1: Absolutely. Because we do have her, right?
0: Mm-hmm.
1: So, yeah.
0: Wow. Yeah. May I ask, if it's too intrusive, just tell me to mind my own business. Were they able to find the person that did this to your mom?
1: He actually killed himself immediately following. So all of that was, yeah.
0: Oh.
1: So all of those things, yeah. So it was just kind of, boom, that's that. And this is, you know, so
0: mm-hmm.
1: yeah.
0: Mm-hmm.
1: But
0: ooh, I'll tell you, my heart just hurts for the three of you. I mean, and then, you know, for you to be estranged, that's an added pain, right? Because you go through so
1: right.
0: much, and then to have it, see, this is the ripple effects of traumatic situations that end up.
1: Yeah.
0: Oh. I brought the prayer book out, and did you want to add? I mean, God knows, you know, we all know, God knows your mom's name and all of heaven knows that. So we know that it's your mom. You don't have to give us your first name, her first name if you don't want to, but we
1: wanted to put
0: her in the
1: book. I can do that. Her name was Susan May.
0: Susan, okay. And I will pray for the person that died by suicide. That's,
1: yeah.
0: Yeah. Oh, this is tragic. This is, you know, death is, and especially when it's sudden, it's the hardest thing to deal with, because exactly what you just said, this idea that you have to have closure so quickly. So you're going through the trauma. You don't get to make peace with anything. You just have to figure out how to survive through it. And it's so incredibly difficult at times, and a lot of people never reconcile it. But I feel with you, you know, you were sharing your faith and the Blessed Mother, and how beautiful that is, and that is so true. We cling to our faith, but today, what you did with your mom, you know, just saying, you know, I never really got to say goodbye. I really and truly believe that all of heaven, just like we're listening, is listening to you. And you just have to imagine that your mom is smiling right now, saying, you know, my daughter's taken to the world stage to recognize me and to say, you know, say goodbye for now. I think that is quite beautiful, Anne.
1: Thank you.
0: Yeah. It really is. It's beautiful. That's why I love doing this show, because it's so much more than a radio show. It really, I just believe it. I mean, we have to believe it, right? By our faith, that we're all connected.
1: Absolutely.
0: We're all connected, and they're all listening and watching us right now, right?
1: Yes, and other people have had tragedies and losses and pain and all of those things. And I don't ask to change the outlook of situations, because again, things are not in, that is not for me to do, you know.
0: Right.
1: My role is to live a faithful life, live by example for my children and my grandchildren and those I encounter, including my sister and brother. And I think that of all the things that I could have done for that day as a young lady, I think that would have just been something that would have been very peaceful for all three of us.
0: Yeah.
1: Thank you for your time.
0: Absolutely. I put your brother and sister in the prayer book too, okay, Anne?
1: Thank you. Have a good rest of the day.
0: You too. Thank you so much. We appreciate it. We just value this time together. Thank you. Ooh, see, some of these days, guys, it can be really hard to think about again, or you can bring some closure like we just were talking about with Anne, and let's do that together. This is a beautiful spiritual exercise where we can learn and grow together and help others. If you could relive one day, what would it be? Could you please call in 833-288-EWTN? That's 833-288-3986. Wilfredo in Atlanta, Georgia, is waiting so patiently, listening on Sirius XM 130. Welcome.
2: Hi.
0: How are you?
2: Good. The last caller also made me a little sad, but in a way, too, it made me realize a bunch of stuff, too, even though I'm over here sitting down doing homework.
0: Oh, you're doing homework? Oh, what kind of homework, Wilfredo? What kind of homework?
2: Okay, I went back to school, so the class I'm doing is for nutritionists, so I'm logging in everything. My homework was to log in everything I ate for a whole week.
0: Wow.
2: So, but it's fun.
0: Yeah, that's cool. Very cool. So tell us the one day that you would like to relive.
2: So I would like to relive any day in the past, and I say a day because so 2002, when me and my ex-wife got together, out of nowhere, she asked my grandpa, we always call my grandpa Papi Coco, so Papi Coco, when is your birthday? And he's like, oh, yeah, it's August 2nd, and he's like, oh, and he started saying, oh, I never celebrated my birthday. Nobody's saying happy birthday to me. We never, because, you know, he was born in a great situation. So, you know, like, okay, I was like, oh, it's like, so they never, wait a minute, what are you talking about? You never had a cake? He's like, no, I never bought a cake. Nobody buys me a cake. I'm always working. I'm always doing something. So she goes, we need to celebrate his birthday. We need to, I don't care what we do, we need to celebrate his birthday. So it became a tradition for all of us that we, no matter what we were, we needed to celebrate his birthday. He was super excited. That day we went to my grandparents' house, we brought a whole cake, ice cream, balloons, name it. We celebrated his birthday like he was a 5-year-old.
0: I love it. I love
2: so
0: it.
2: So we, every year we, like when he moved with us, because he lived with us for so many years until he passed 2 years ago.
0: Mm-hmm.
2: He always made it to 100. I'm not going to say, because he would have been 100 this year.
0: Mm.
2: And he was like, okay. So, and we always celebrated his birthday. You know, like we'll either get him a cake, ice cream cake. We tried to make it different ways all the time, but we always celebrated his birthday.
0: Aww. I love that. And you used to call him, is it Papa Coco? Is that how you used to say it?
2: Yeah.
0: I love that.
2: Papa Coco.
0: Yeah. Papa Coco. Okay. What is his birth name?
2: Oh, his real name is Esteban.
0: Esteban. Okay. I put him in the prayer book. That's so beautiful. You really honor your family. You love your family. That is wonderful.
2: Oh, yeah. He can be the I can tell you stories. I can do a whole book about him.
0: Wow. You really honor him. That's amazing. I love that. Well, I thank you so much for weighing in on this topic today. That is wonderful. And enjoy your studies. And I think it's so cool that you were able to take a little break from your homework and call in and share about your beautiful grandfather. And that's, you know, that really warms my heart, because so many people walk away, right, from their parents and grandparents, but not you. Mm-hmm. You're honoring them. And that's beautiful.
2: Thank you so much, and God bless everybody who's listening today.
0: Thank you. Thank you so much. Have a beautiful rest of your day and week. All right. This is really turning out to be an amazing show. We are getting a lot of comments coming in on Ann's call, and we all feel the same way about your mom and what how she tragically died. And we are just surrounding you and your brother and sister with so many prayers. And for that soul that, you know, did this horrible act, God's mercy. We gotta pray for God's mercy on situations, because when people do stuff that is really bad, you know, the outcome is not good for them. And, it's not good. And so we need lots of prayers to heal a lot of things, because people can do some really, really bad things in this world. And there's consequences to that. And so the power of prayer to heal is very important. And forgiveness, right? We all need forgiveness. My brother-in-law, I've shared this a few times. My brother-in-law was killed, when he was, working, and he was killed by a man. I happened to be a Catholic, who killed him. They caught him. He was sent to prison, and, he ended up dying in prison. I think he died in prison. But anyway, my brother-in-law died a tragic death. He was shot several times in the chest. I think the one sad thing about reliving that day is the news put out my brother-in-law slowly dying out on the evening news before they could pull it back. And that was, I think, so traumatizing to Marty's family to have to hear that the video or listen to the audio of my brother-in-law making his last phone call to his wife and then dying on the phone. It was horrible. So I would not want to relive that day again and hear that again. It's just when somebody dies that quickly and you know that they suffered and went through a lot of pain, it hurts very deeply. It's something that you just can't really erase, you know. And I think that's why you're all calling in or sending messages in and sending the love and the prayers to Anne and her family. And I agree. Let's shower Anne and her family with tons of prayers. And Wilfredo did a beautiful job honoring his grandfather, and I love that. I put everybody in the prayer book. Betsy's weighing in by text. I'll get to Betsy. We're going to get to Anthony. Anthony, hold on if you can, because we're going to hit the pause button. We got to reset because we're getting a lot of messages coming in. The Take Two family, I have to say something. You guys jump into action very quickly with prayer, very quickly. And you want to make it known that you're praying for the family members. And that's a beautiful thing. Keep that up, you guys. You have to imagine that all of heaven is just so happy when we do that, because that means we care about the body of Christ. So Yeah, the Take-Two family is incredible. So, Anthony, when we come back, I'll get to you. I know we had Angela, I think, in Maryland. If you want to call back, Angela, you dropped off. Anthony will be up first after we get back from the break. I'll read Betsy's text, and you can weigh in on this topic as well. If you could relive one day, what would it be and why? 833-288-EWTN. That's 833-288-3986. Everybody stay tuned in. I'll be right back.

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2: This is a pro-life minute with doctors Stephen and Gracie Christie.
3: Here's a real tough one, Steve. What about rape and incest?
4: Right, these are tough questions. The extremely rare cases of rape and incest are among the most common arguments made in support of abortion. It's an attempt to take the exceptional case and say it somehow applies to all cases. And that's just faulty logic, as we never make laws based on the exceptional case. I tell pro-choicers that if rape and incest, which account for less than 0.5% of all abortions, are really their argument for the right to abortion, then I congratulate them for being pro-life on the other 99.5% of cases. But the real argument we make, I'll leave to you.
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8: Tomorrow on Catholic Connection, Ellen Miller and Marilyn Lane from the upcoming Christ for Life Conference, Newman Guide News with Kelly Solomon, and a discussion on the eternal lessons. 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
9: If you could relive one day in your life, what would it be? 833-288-EWTN, 833-288-3986. Anyone that dropped off that you were on the line, if you'd like to call back, feel free. We'll inch you up to the front of the line. But we're going to get to Anthony in the meantime. Anthony's in Michigan City, Indiana. Do I have that correct? On Sirius XM 130. That's the way Anthony's listening. Hi, Anthony. Welcome.
10: Hey. So the question you asked, what day we would relive, I relive it. Been reliving it every day for the last 3 years. My sister was on her way going to a hospital. She was battling a sickness. I'll leave it at that. And as she was on her way going to the hospital to do a common procedure, she was angry that she was so tired that she couldn't wash her son. Their son was only 3 years old. And she left out the door to go to the hospital. My father and my brother-in-law were taking her, and I could only see her from her backside, only from the back of her, and I wanted to run out to her and say goodbye. And I didn't because she was too angry, because she just wanted to stay home and take care of her kid, take care of my nephew. And I wish I can go back and tell her that I love her, tell her that, you know, pray for her. And I wish I could have told her that when the doctors asked to take an ultrasound, because it could have saved her life. If I can live that day, that's what I would do.
9: Oh. Well, you just shared it. And like I said with Anne, I believe that all of heaven is listening, Anthony. And so, Anthony, do you feel comfortable giving us her first name for the prayer book?
10: Yes, ma'am. Her first name is Julie.
9: Julie. How old was Julie?
10: My sister is 35 years old.
9: Oh.
10: 35 forever.
9: Yes. 35 forever. Whoa. Do you have other siblings, Anthony?
10: No, ma'am.
9: No.
10: My brother-in-law, he's no longer my brother-in-law. He's my brother. That's how close we are. There's literally nothing he could do that would anger me. My heart is broken for him.
9: Mm-hmm.
10: Him and my nephew, they're all I have left of my sister.
9: Oh. Well, it's I'm grateful to God that you're able to stay so close to her family. So that's really good. That's really important. And like you said, your brother-in-law is now your brother. So that you need that support. And Anthony, it's so obvious how much you love Julie. Was she older or younger?
10: She's my baby sister.
9: She's your baby sister. I thought so.
10: She's
9: yeah.
10: My baby sister.
9: Aww. She always will be your baby sister.
10: Hey. Amen. And, you know, I will give a testimony to God and say the reason I'm able to keep going through this tragedy is through God. God has put peace on my heart. I had a lot of anger towards a lot of family, and I'm not angry at anybody anymore. I've came to peace. But I'll never be okay with my sister not being here, but I'm at peace. I'm at peace with her.
9: Good. Good. So no unforgiveness, right? So you've made peace with all of that.
10: I've made peace with everybody. There was a lot of family members that I would not speak to, would not have anything to do with, and I'm no longer that way. I've contacted every one of them. I've talked to them. I've confronted them in ways of peace and told them that I love them.
9: Wow. Anthony, that's huge for your soul. That's amazing. I know it takes a lot to do that, especially when it hurts so badly. But you did it, and that's incredible. And that's with God's grace. Wow. Anthony, you're awesome. Thank you for sharing your story of your precious baby sister, Julie. And just know that you're forever in the Take Two family prayer book, your whole family. Okay.
10: Thank you so much.
9: Thank you. God bless you. Thank you for calling in. Oh, do I love the Take Two family. You guys are you got the biggest hearts and the most love inside of you, and you just want to share and help others. And it's wonderful. It really is beautiful how you show up at just the right time. So thanks to everybody that's participating today. We've got Angela that called back. We got Nicole in right before. Angela, hang on. Don't go anywhere. I don't want to lose you again. Nicole is in Long Island, New York, listening on Alexa. And then Angela, you'll be right after Nicole. Hi, Nicole. Welcome.
11: Oh, hi. Can you hear me?
9: Yes, I can, Nicole. Thank you so much for calling in from New York. Go right ahead.
11: Oh, sure. So, yeah, the one day that I'm a little emotional talking about this, but the one day that I wanted to relive is the day I had my daughter. She's just like, I never thought I was going to have children. And at 42, I became pregnant. And it was just such a miracle. She was born Christmas Eve. And we brought her home Christmas Day. And it was just like the most magical day of my life. And I'm so thankful to God. Sorry.
9: No, don't be sorry. I think it's beautiful.
11: Sorry, what? I wasn't expecting to get so emotional, but just that every day I look at her and I'm so thankful to God that he gave me such a miracle. And it's just on that day, I never felt so much love in my life. And I'm just so thankful to God.
9: Yes.
11: And to his name, that's from the Blessed Mother Mary. She's just like my everything. And I'm so thankful. And I would just love to relive that day again, just to have that magic. I use the term magical lightly, but it was just such an incredible feeling. I had been healed from the sin of abortion, so I didn't think that God would give me a child. And I'm so thankful. And it was a day I can never forget. I listen to Christmas music all the time just because I just want to feel like that day that she was born. And it was just pure joy. And we also got a little scared before she was born that she was maybe not going to have a defect. And by the grace of God, she came out as healthy as could be. Mm-hmm. And it was just wonderful that day. It was the happiest day of my life. Just so unexpected to get pregnant so late in life. I just find my husband, and I would love to relive that day and just have that joy again. But really, I do have that joy every day. Every day I look at her. She's just so wonderful.
9: How old is she now, Nicole?
11: She's 2.5.
9: She's 2.5. Oh my goodness. And I love how you said, yeah. I love how you said, you know, God's love and mercy giving you this chance to have this beautiful baby. And, you know, she came so close to Christmas, and you're listening to Christmas music just to remind you of that, the appreciation you have for God giving you this beautiful gift and your daughter. I love it. I put your daughter in the prayer book. If you feel comfortable, you can give us her first name, but I put your whole family for continued blessings.
11: Yeah. Sure, it's Mary.
9: Mary, okay. Definitely. All right.
11: Yeah.
9: How wonderful. Nicole,
11: you know
9: what I love about your story? You know, you talked about the abortion and things. I love your story in the sense that you're living out God's beautiful love and mercy. And you're so appreciative of that. It's very obvious. It's coming right through the radio. And I love that you have, because sometimes, as you know, it just is natural for people to do this. When God grants beautiful blessings, we take them, we thank him, and we go on our way. Mm-hmm. But you are actually very much living it and appreciating it on a daily basis. And that's got to bring incredible delight to heaven. So thank you, Nicole, for sharing that.
11: Thank you. Yes, I'm very, very grateful to God every day, but so incredibly grateful. I can never give enough thanks to God for everything he's done for me. But thank you.
9: Oh, well, you just did. You just told the whole world. So that's really awesome. Maybe you'll help others who are sitting there wondering if they should give credit to God, which they should. And so they hear your testimony and they go, you know what? I better start being grateful. So thank you, Nicole, for stepping up and helping others today. You're awesome. And Mary is very blessed to have you as her mom. So that is so cool. Okay, Betsy, our dear friend Betsy in Spokane, Washington, weighed in via text, listening on YouTube, and said, if I could live one day over again, it would be my wedding day to my husband, Jimmy. So many of our family and our friends that shared that day with us are gone now. I would love another chance to share time with them. Oh, Betsy, I so agree. I sometimes pull out the wedding video and I just look at it because some of the people in the wedding video are gone. And I'm like, wow, it would have been nice to just have one more celebratory day like that. And so I agree with you, Betsy, for sure. Okay, Angela has been waiting so patiently, called back from Maryland. Angela's listening on Sirius XM 130. Thanks so much, Angela, for taking the invitation, and welcome back.
12: Hi, Debbie. Yes, I was saying that my daughter, my youngest daughter in her early 30s, was in such peril. She'd come down with mental health illness, and we didn't know, and the way she was behaving. She was in New York at the time and trying to fly to get to her sister, who was in another state. I was in another state, and all that I see, I mean, looking back on this was late January 2023, and we were, looking back on it, I could just see all of God's grace. You know, I just prayed the whole time. I say novena for my family every Wednesday, but she was hospitalized multiple times, and I never once asked God, why did this happen to her? Why did you do this? Or get angry at him. I just looked at everything he was doing for us to help her. Mm-hmm. She is doing well now. She's
9: good.
12: Very much stable. And she's actually going back and getting her master's. I've had my children through Catholic school all their lives. And, you know, my oldest daughter, she, you know, with her expertise being a doctor and where she went, you know, and as a family, we prayed, you know, for her health and well-being. And I just see God keep continuing helping her. Mm-hmm. And I just want to thank God myself for his grace and his love. And I truly, truly just, I say to myself, and there's no way I could do this, just emulate the Blessed Mother. You know, I just try to be the best mother and grandmother that I can be. Mm-hmm. And taking care of my family. A lot of things, my daughter doesn't remember what happened to her, but, you know, I go over it sometimes in my mind. Mm-hmm. You know, did I see the sign? Could I should have done this? more so, or should have recognized more so as her mom, you know, to help her when she was going through these things. And I fault myself for doing that. And all that I'm doing now, you know, is just trying to be there for her and both my daughters and my grandchildren. And I just thank God she's here. She can still drive. She can live on her own and, you know, doesn't have to be, you know, hospitalized in an institution or anything anytime. Because I know a lot of people that have mental illness, same as what she's diagnosed with, can't do those things. And I tell her every day, this is God helping you. You do have your mind still. You can drive, and you can do certain things that other people cannot. And she's doing well. So
9: good.
12: She had a hard 3 years getting to this place, but in life. But she is working on her community, building new friendships, and, you know, just trying to start a new life.
9: Yeah, yeah. Well, to maintain her privacy, I put your whole entire family in the prayer book, and I I underline your daughters, so that we can pray. If you feel comfortable giving us any names, you're welcome to. If not, you know, I want to maintain everybody's privacy, but I will tell you, Angela, you know, your mother's heart is so huge, and you can hear it, and I love that. I love your dedication to your family and how positive you are with her to keep reminding her that she, you know, should keep going, you know, and keep striving and thriving. And that is that's a good thing. And that's what, you know, I think as moms and dads, we sometimes do that so easily, right? We're big cheerleaders for our kids, but it's important, and you're there for her. So God bless you, Angela.
12: I would like to add her name and her sister's name. Her first name is Alexis, her sister is Ashley, and I'll just keep my two grandchildren's names to myself, but just my two grandchildren.
9: Sure.
12: If you could add them in the prayer book, I would be most grateful for that. And I just want them all to know God's love and to rely on God's guidance every day in our lives. Because without Him, things are just not possible. I've had obstacles all my life growing, raising them by myself as a divorced single mother. Mm-hmm. And it was hard. But everything I had and everything I did was for them.
9: Mm-hmm.
12: And I will continue to do that to my last breath. And, I just, you know, with her and her older sister, you know, I just, mental health, emotional health, physical, spiritual health, I just want them all to be in a great position with all of that and feeling well.
9: Yeah. Yeah. Well, you can hear your dedication. It's so obvious. You are really dedicated to your family. That's a beautiful, that's a saintly quality. That's wonderful. Angela, you're awesome.
12: Thank you.
9: A strong lady and you're carrying a great name. I mean, you know, so your guardian angel's right beside you.
12: Thank you so much. That's good to hear. Every time I'm in my car, I just have EWTN on all the time. And I love listening, you know, and it helps. When you hear other people's stories and similar situations, you know, I will go back and tell my daughters, yeah, I've heard this, and maybe we can, you know, emulate this and, you know, listen and, you know, bring this apart into our lives and really kind of knowing that you're not alone in it either.
9: Mm-hmm. Oh, yeah. That's why we love this platform. That's why it's been going strong for 11 and a half years, because of that reason. Your stories, everybody's story matters, and it could help others, because people who are feeling so isolated, alienated, alone, when they hear another story, they're like, wow, I'm not, you know, it isn't an odd situation. I'm not alone. Other people are going through this. They're making it. This is how they did it. And that's how the body of Christ helps each other. So, Angela, you get it. Thank you so much. God bless.
12: Thank you so much.
9: Thank you. All righty. You have a beautiful rest of your day. Okay, we're going to get to Kim in just a moment. Kim, hold on. I want to just share about Mother Angelica. And then I also want to do one more shout out to anyone who feels prompted by the Spirit that wants to tell the world today of one day that you could relive in your life. And why would you do it? Okay, and you can tell us the story, the backstory, because we want to learn and grow just like we've learned from everyone else's calls today and texts. So please, consider consider calling in right now. Don't wait any longer because the show is going to run out. 833-288-EWTN. That's 833-288-3986. Mother Angelica Live Classics are Tuesday night, 8 Eastern time. From a glimpse on a sycamore tree, Zacchaeus saw Jesus only once and was converted instantly. Yet we go to Mass regularly, even every day, and not have the same experience. Mother tells us we have to change. So check this out, you guys. It's really cool. Mother Angelica Live Classics, Tuesday night, 8 Eastern time. Okay, Kim in Sheboygan, Michigan, listening on Alexa. Hi, Kim. Welcome.
13: Hi.
9: Hi, you go right ahead.
13: In 2014, it's a couple, but it goes together. I did my Kershiel in March, and then July, my dad was dying. He was my stepdad, but I considered him my dad, and he was dying, and the people from Kershiel were with me the whole time. I could call one person, cry my head off, and they were just a support. One sent his wife to check on my cats. And when my dad died at the funeral, there was like 6 or 7 Crucial people. I didn't really have support except for them. And it just, I'm almost ready to cry.
9: I know. Well, you know, Curcio is a very deep experience, and you guys bonded, and they were there for you at a time when you needed them, and they showed up. You said 6 or 7 showed up for you. That's they really care. They were walking the walk and talking the talk, and so yeah. you felt that support as your dad was passing. Now you said it was your stepdad, so you were really close to your stepdad. That's wonderful.
13: He raised me since I was 2 years old, and like his brother said, she'll never be your daughter. And he told his brother, she is my daughter.
9: Oh, and I love that.
13: He is a great man.
9: Do you feel comfortable giving us his first name for the prayer book?
13: Bruce.
9: Bruce, okay. So he passed away 2014. So it's still, you know, that's got to be hard. When you do think about Bruce, what do you think about? Well, tell us a little bit about his personality.
13: One thing, I was living in Detroit for like 19 years. He got cancer, and he's like, "Well, I need your help." Which, to be honest, he didn't. He just wanted me to come home. But, like, every day, I didn't have a car. So every day, he'd come to my house, pick me up, have a Coke from McDonald's. He was just a huge support to me. No matter what I did, he was there. And right after Christine, I was just on a spiritual high. And he's like, what did they do to you on that weekend? Because I was so different. But he, you know, we did a lot together.
9: Mm. Wow, that is wonderful. I'm so glad you had that experience with him. And the love you are sharing today for him is just amazing, Kim. That's wonderful. And again, I'll say it again. I just truly believe, guys, that all of heaven is listening right now and watching. So it's bringing great delight to heaven. And when we share great testimonies and tributes like this, and Kim, you know, he sounds like a wonderful, strong a father figure for you. That was great. So happy for you. Yeah. It's always wonderful to remember our mothers and fathers like that. It's really a great thing. Well, he's in the prayer book, and you're in the prayer book as well, Kim. Okay. And your Crucio group too. Okay.
13: All right. Thank you.
9: Thank you. God bless you. Have a beautiful rest of your day. Marie from Glendale, Arizona, called in and weighed in on this and said, I would relive the day my daughter graduated from nursing school and my son graduated from med school. And Marie's son has since passed. And so she was remembering those really big, important accomplishments from her children. And I think it's wonderful when we do that. That is true. You know, have you guys ever thought about that? I remember when my kid graduated from kindergarten. I was so excited. You get excited at the little things and the big things, all the milestones in their life. Yep, absolutely. When they get married, when they have kids, all sorts of things. And you do remember all those things, and they are important memories, and they're embedded inside, really in your soul in so many ways. So this was a beautiful exercise. So many calls and texts coming in, and you guys really participated well on this glorious Monday. I thank you so very, very much. I want to just thank now at this point, I want to thank our show team because they never get thanked enough. Matt answering calls today, doing just such a fine job. Michael at the controls, he's our producer, and he just works overtime to make sure this show just sounds perfect. Rich on social media, and that is a great way for you to communicate with us by text, and Rich is right on top of that on social media, and we want to thank them. And I just want to thank the affiliates at Carry Take Two Live. Thank you so much. We hear it all the time that your listeners love weighing in on these stories and love this platform where the lay faithful can share their lived experiences so that we can all learn and grow together. It's a very unique, very important place for us to gather, and every weekday, it's just beautiful. I can't stress it enough. We hear the comments all the time, so please. We just got here. The day I remember in my life was December 26, 2004, is the day I preached my first sermon. And that was a day I will never forget. Charles listening in this is from Charles listening to EWTN in Houston, Texas. Please put me in the prayer book. Oh, definitely, Charles. Wow, so that was your first sermon. Way to go. Okay, this is so cool. I love how you guys keep the conversation going after the show. That's always fun to do. And you can always catch us on Facebook, Jerry and Debbie Facebook page. And tomorrow, the question is, what has become more important to you as you've grown older? Oh, this is a good one. Please consider calling in tomorrow. And until then, have a beautiful and blessed day. We'll see you real soon.

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5: Here's your Real Presence Radio weather forecast for the Sioux Falls area. For this afternoon, we're looking at mostly sunny skies, highs topping out near 85, and south winds gusting up to 20 miles per hour. Slight chance of showers and thunderstorms for tonight with partly cloudy skies, lows around 70, and sunny skies on Thursday, highs in the upper 80s. If you would like to underwrite the weather segment on Real Presence Radio, please call 877-795-0122. I'm NOWCAST meteorologist Corey Holrath.
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10: Hi, this is Bishop Daniel Felton. 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
13: No matter how far I fall or how long I stay there, let me always know I can rise to a totally new life and I can be reborn and renewed in thy love. 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
15: 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Over the weekend, President Trump's 50% tariffs on Canadian imports took effect. Prime Minister Mark Carney promised Canada will impose retaliatory measures. Today, UK Prime Minister Andy Burnham made his first overseas trip since taking office. He and other European leaders traveled to Kyiv, where they joined President Zelensky for the 35th anniversary of Ukraine's independence. Pope Leo XIV makes one of his strongest appeals yet against war. During a major Catholic gathering in the Italian city of Rimini, the Holy Father warned against a culture that, quote, rearms minds, words, and nations. He also called on the faithful to respond with mercy and a commitment to peace. I'm Veronica Dudo with EWTN News Nightly. 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
17: Dr. Ray, did you have any imaginary friends? 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And they would only play with each other. Rough childhood. Or, in the words of the comedian Stephen Wright,
21: my parents bought me and my brothers a quicksand box. I was an only child, eventually.
17: Nice to have you here on The Doctor Is In. This is E-Person Monday. It's an idea I came up with Andrew Krucek, my producer man, some 11, 12 years ago. Because I had to do something. I was getting too many email. I know, every once in a while I slip back into gender insensitive and call them male. It's only half of my communication. The other is e-female. But you can't even say female anymore because it's got male in it. It's like that one politician, I don't know who he was. I think he said amen and a women. Yes, I know. Okay, anyway, that's it. Had to find a way because I was getting overwhelmed with those, and I couldn't really answer most of them individually at any length. Usually could give a thought or two or an idea or maybe a referral, or people would ask something like, have you ever read this book, or what's your latest book on this, or what book would you suggest? Okay, so we get those are easy enough to answer, and I still do try to get some kind of response to almost all of them, except the ones that are really nasty. If I get an email that's nasty, I don't generally respond to it. But that said, so we found this day, this Monday is usually Monday. Sometimes we do a call-in show on a Monday. Because believe it or not, some people, that's the only day they have free. And we notice that. We know there's generally a nice little line of calls. But that said, E-Person Monday is just to take on. I used to say tackle, but that, again, that's just so toxic masculinity, tackle. And target your emails, not that again. So I just address, approach, respond to much more sensitive and neutral verbiage. Somebody asked me, what was one of my bigger frustrations as a parent when your kids were younger? I'm not thinking about that. They'll say, was it discipline? No, not so much. I felt pretty confident and comfortable with my discipline. That wasn't it. And I realized little kids do all kinds of little kids things. I just expect it. Was it lack of sleep? That only happened kind of early on in our infants' lives. Was it the bickering among the siblings? Nah, we took care of that. We had zero tolerance rule for nastiness to a sibling or any kind of mistreatment of a sibling. There would be consequences as immediate as they could be. If we could figure out who did what to whom, when, where, and how much. And I figured out what it is, one of my biggest frustrations as a young father. Having to listen to little kid jokes. Now, when kids get old enough, say roughly age 5, 6, to start concocting their own jokes, that's the worst. They're not even very good at telling other jokes, and typically they select jokes that aren't very funny. And knock-knock jokes are the worst, because every little kid thinks they can concoct a new knock-knock joke that's funny. Daddy. Yeah, Sammy. What? What's that, son? I got a joke. The words are just, I quiver. I quiver. And every little kid thinks they can concoct a new knock-knock joke that's funny. Daddy. Yeah, Sammy. What? What's that, son? I got a joke.

0: The 12th annual Divino Niño Festival will be held Saturday, September 5th at the Shrine of the Most Blessed Sacrament in Hanceville, Alabama. 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
4: Here's your Real Presence Radio weather forecast for the Sioux Falls area. For this afternoon, we're looking at mostly sunny skies, highs topping out near 85, and south winds gusting up to 20 miles per hour. Slight chance of showers and thunderstorms for tonight with partly cloudy skies, lows around 70. Then sunny skies on Thursday, highs in the upper 80s. If you would like to underwrite the weather segment on Real Presence Radio, please call 877-795-0122. I'm NOCAST meteorologist Corey Holrath.
5: This Monsignor Tom Richter of the Diocese of Bismarck, serving Queen of Peace Parish in Dickinson, North Dakota. On the third Sunday of Lent, we read the Gospel of Jesus cleansing the temple. As we all know, the temple Jesus desires to cleanse is not a building, but our hearts. And he cleanses them, not by repressing what's inside of them, not by abolishing what's inside of the heart, but by ordering it. I once read that the Hoover Dam was the most destructive river in the United States. It destroyed more crops, more property, more livestock than any other. It did more bad than any river in our country. And then the Hoover Dam was constructed. And this same river, with the same energy, with the same force, was now ordered, channeled, redirected. And that same body of water now irrigates more crops than any river in our country. What once did the most bad now does the most good, because it is ordered. Jesus does the same thing with the human heart. As the second preface of Lent says, that Lent is a sacred time which God uses to free us from disordered affections. And he can do that if we give him access. And we give Jesus access to the disordered affections in our hearts by prayer, penance, and almsgiving. And so, dear people, I wish to give you a word of encouragement on this third week of Lent to continue your generosity to the Lord so that he may order our hearts and purify them so that we may arrive at Easter rejoicing in the encounter with the risen Christ. God bless you.
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12: the Father, and of the Son, and of the Holy Spirit.
13: Amen.
12: Our Father, who art in heaven, hallowed be thy name. Thy kingdom come, thy will be done, on earth as it is in heaven.
13: Give us this day our daily bread, and forgive us our trespasses, as we forgive those who trespass against us. And lead us not into temptation, but deliver us from evil. Amen.
12: Hail Mary, full of grace, the Lord is with thee. Blessed art thou among women, and blessed is the fruit of thy womb, Jesus.
13: Holy Mary, Mother of God, pray for us sinners now and at the hour of our death. Amen.
12: I believe in God, the Father Almighty, creator of heaven and earth, and in Jesus Christ, his only Son, our Lord, who was conceived by the Holy Spirit, born of the Virgin Mary, suffered under Pontius Pilate, was crucified, died, and was buried. He descended into hell. The third day he arose again from the dead. He ascended into heaven and is seated at the right hand of God the Father Almighty. From there he shall come to judge the living and the dead.
13: I believe in the Holy Spirit, the Holy Catholic Church, the communion of saints, the forgiveness of sins, the resurrection of the body, and life everlasting. Amen.
12: Eternal Father, I offer you the body and blood, soul and divinity of your dearly beloved Son, our Lord Jesus Christ,
13: in atonement for our sins and those of the whole world.
12: For the sake of his sorrowful passion,
13: have mercy on us and on the whole world.
12: For the sake of his sorrowful passion,
13: have mercy on us and on the whole world.
12: For the sake of his sorrowful passion,
13: have mercy on us and on the whole world.
12: For the sake of his sorrowful passion,
13: have mercy on us and on the whole world.
12: For the sake of his sorrowful passion,
13: have mercy on us and on the whole world.
12: For the sake of his sorrowful passion,
13: have mercy on us and on the whole world.
12: For the sake of his sorrowful passion,
13: have mercy on us and on the whole world.
12: For the sake of his sorrowful passion,
13: have mercy on us and on the whole world.
12: For the sake of his sorrowful passion,
13: have mercy on us and on the whole world.
12: For the sake of his sorrowful passion,
13: have mercy on us and on the whole world.
12: Eternal Father, I offer you the body and blood, soul and divinity of your dearly beloved Son, our Lord Jesus Christ,
13: in atonement for our sins and those of the whole world.
12: For the sake of his sorrowful passion,
13: have mercy on us and on the whole world.
12: For the sake of his sorrowful passion,
13: have mercy on us and on the whole world.
12: For the sake of his sorrowful passion,
13: have mercy on us and on the whole world.
12: For the sake of his sorrowful passion,
13: have mercy on us and on the whole world.
12: For the sake of his sorrowful passion,
13: have mercy on us and on the whole world.
12: For the sake of his sorrowful passion,
13: have mercy on us and on the whole world.
12: For the sake of his sorrowful passion,
13: have mercy on us and on the whole world.
12: For the sake of his sorrowful passion,
13: have mercy on us and on the whole world.
12: For the sake of his sorrowful passion,
13: have mercy on us and on the whole world.
12: For the sake of his sorrowful passion,
13: have mercy on us and on the whole world.
12: Eternal Father, I offer you the body and blood, soul and divinity of your dearly beloved Son, our Lord Jesus Christ,
13: in atonement for our sins and those of the whole world.
12: For the sake of his sorrowful passion,
13: have mercy on us and on the whole world.
12: For the sake of his sorrowful passion,
13: have mercy on us and on the whole world.
12: For the sake of his sorrowful passion,
13: have mercy on us and on the whole world.
12: For the sake of his sorrowful passion,
13: have mercy on us and on the whole world.
12: For the sake of his sorrowful passion,
13: have mercy on us and on the whole world.
12: For the sake of his sorrowful passion,
13: have mercy on us and on the whole world.
12: For the sake of his sorrowful passion,
13: have mercy on us and on the whole world.
12: For the sake of his sorrowful passion,
13: have mercy on us and on the whole world.
12: For the sake of his sorrowful passion,
13: have mercy on us and on the whole world.
12: For the sake of his sorrowful passion,
13: have mercy on us and on the whole world.
12: Eternal Father, I offer you the body and blood, soul and divinity of your dearly beloved Son, our Lord Jesus Christ,
13: in atonement for our sins and those of the whole world.
12: For the sake of his sorrowful passion,
13: have mercy on us and on the whole world.
12: For the sake of his sorrowful passion,
13: have mercy on us and on the whole world.
12: For the sake of his sorrowful passion,
13: have mercy on us and on the whole world.
12: For the sake of his sorrowful passion,
13: have mercy on us and on the whole world.
12: For the sake of his sorrowful passion,
13: have mercy on us and on the whole world.
12: For the sake of his sorrowful passion,
13: have mercy on us and on the whole world.
12: For the sake of his sorrowful passion,
13: have mercy on us and on the whole world.
12: For the sake of his sorrowful passion,
13: have mercy on us and on the whole world.
12: For the sake of his sorrowful passion,
13: have mercy on us and on the whole world.
12: For the sake of his sorrowful passion,
13: have mercy on us and on the whole world.
12: Eternal Father, I offer you the body and blood, soul and divinity of your dearly beloved Son, our Lord Jesus Christ,
13: in atonement for our sins and those of the whole world.
12: For the sake of his sorrowful passion,
13: have mercy on us and on the whole world.
12: For the sake of his sorrowful passion,
13: have mercy on us and on the whole world.
12: For the sake of his sorrowful passion,
13: have mercy on us and on the whole world.
12: For the sake of his sorrowful passion,
13: have mercy on us and on the whole world.
12: For the sake of his sorrowful passion,
13: have mercy on us and on the whole world.
12: For the sake of his sorrowful passion,
13: have mercy on us and on the whole world.
12: For the sake of his sorrowful passion,
13: have mercy on us and on the whole world.
12: For the sake of his sorrowful passion,
13: have mercy on us and on the whole world.
12: For the sake of his sorrowful passion,
13: have mercy on us and on the whole world.
12: For the sake of his sorrowful passion,
13: have mercy on us and on the whole world.
12: Holy God, Holy Mighty One, Holy Immortal One,
13: have mercy on us and on the whole world.
12: Holy God, Holy Mighty One, Holy Immortal One,
13: have mercy on us and on the whole world.
12: Holy God, Holy Mighty One, Holy Immortal One,
13: have mercy on us and on the whole world.
12: In the name of the Father, and of the Son, and of the Holy Spirit.
13: Amen.

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1: A reading from the beginning of the letter of St. Paul to the Romans. Paul, a slave of Christ Jesus, called to be an apostle and set apart for the gospel of God, which he promised previously through his prophets in the Holy Scriptures. The gospel about his son, descended from David. Paul, a slave of Christ Jesus, called to be an apostle and set apart for the gospel of God, which he promised previously through his prophets in the Holy Scriptures.

among all the Gentiles, among whom are you also, whom are called to belong to Jesus Christ. To all the beloved of God in Rome, called to be holy, grace to you and peace from God our Father and the Lord Jesus Christ. The word of the Lord. The Lord has made known his salvation. Sing to the Lord a new song, for he has done wondrous deeds. His right hand has won victory for him, his holy arm. The Lord has made known his salvation. The Lord has made his salvation known. In the sight of the nations, he has revealed his justice. He has remembered his kindness and his faithfulness toward the house of Israel. The Lord has made known his salvation. All the ends of the earth have seen the salvation by our God. Sing joyfully to the Lord, all you lands. Break into song, sing praise. The Lord has made known his salvation.

Look out. While still more people gathered in the crowd, Jesus said to them, "This generation is an evil generation. It seeks a sign, but no sign will be given it except the sign of Jonah. Just as Jonah became a sign to the Ninevites, so will the Son of Man be to this generation. At the judgment, the Queen of the South will rise with the men of this generation, and she will condemn them, because she came from the ends of the earth to hear the wisdom of Solomon, and there is something greater than Solomon here. At the judgment, the men of Nineveh will arise with this generation and condemn it, because at the preaching of Jonah they repented, and there is something greater than Jonah here."

The gospel reading for Mass today is relatively short, only four verses, and yet it is loaded with significance for the people of ancient Israel. And in this short passage, Jesus invokes several figures from the scriptures to communicate to his audience the significance of his coming among them as the Son of Man. He not only speaks of the prophet Jonah, but also the Ninevites, the Queen of the South, and King Solomon. And interestingly, all three of the synoptic gospels, Matthew, Mark, and Luke, have some iteration of this episode, but each gospel varies in the way that it's recounted. For instance, in the Gospel of Mark, the Pharisees approach Jesus and ask him for a sign. Jesus sighs from the depths of his spirit and says, "Why does this generation

0: Generation, seek a sign. Truly I say to you, no sign shall be given to this generation. There's no references made to, in Mark's gospel, to the sign of the prophet Jonah. However, the gospel of Matthew does reference the sign of the prophet Jonah, just like Luke. And yet Matthew draws a different connection to Jonah than Luke does. On the one hand, Matthew focuses on the significance of Jonah's sojourn in the belly of the whale for 3 days and three nights, because this clearly foreshadows the death of Jesus and his resurrection from the dead 3 days later. On the other hand, Luke focuses on the preaching of Jonah to the Ninevites, rather than Jonah being in the belly of the whale. And Jesus begins his discourse in Luke by saying, "This generation is an evil generation. It seeks a sign, but no sign will be given it except the sign of Jonah." Earlier in this chapter, chapter 11, Jesus performs an exorcism on a mute man and enables him to speak once again. And some people marvel at this miraculous act, but others are more skeptical. They accuse Jesus of casting out demons by Beelzebul, the prince of demons, and they test him, asking for a sign. And Jesus corrects this ridiculous accusation against him and explains how those who are not with him are against him, and those who do not gather with him scatter. And then in today's reading, Jesus definitively answers those who demand a sign from him. He declares them to be an evil generation that will receive no sign from him except the sign of Jonah. Just as Jonah became a sign to the Ninevites, so will the Son of Man be to this generation. And those of us who have been following along with the readings at daily mass would have heard the accounts of the prophet Jonah on Monday, Tuesday, and Wednesday of last week. God had called upon Jonah to go to the city of Nineveh and warn the people that their city would be destroyed if they do not repent. And at first, Jonah refuses to do God's will and tries to avoid going to Nineveh, not because he is afraid of the people there, but because he fears that they will listen to God and repent. Jonah does not want his enemies to be spared, and yet he knows that God is merciful and will take pity on those who show signs of repentance. And after his brief sojourn in the belly of the whale, Jonah finally agrees to go to Nineveh and preach to the city. And as he had feared, Nineveh listens to the word of the Lord, repents of their sins by fasting and clothing themselves in sackcloth and ashes, and thus the city is spared from destruction. And rather than giving an extraordinary sign to the people who are testing him and demanding a sign, Jesus simply gives them this example of Jonah. The Lord God had sent Jonah to be a sign to the Ninevites of their need for repentance and conversion. The Ninevites do not demand signs from Jonah so that they might test him. Rather, they hear what Jonah says, they hear his preaching, they acknowledge their sin in the depths of their hearts, and they repent immediately. They know deep in their hearts that they have greatly sinned, and that they need to humbly confess their sin. Likewise, the Lord Jesus and his forerunner, John the Baptist, are sent to the people of Israel and ultimately to the world as a sign of our need for repentance. And the implication of this reference to Jonah is that if the people who hear the preaching of Jesus refuse to repent of their sins, then they will find themselves in an even worse situation than the people of Nineveh. The people who are putting Jesus to death to the test are committing an even worse sin than the people of Nineveh by not believing in the Son of Man and by plotting to put him to death. They cannot rely on their identity as Israelites or as children of Abraham to spare them from the judgment that awaits those who refuse to listen to Jesus and repent of their sins. And Jonah merely came to warn the Ninevites concerning the imminent destruction of their city. But Jesus has come to warn everyone concerning the eternal consequences of unrepentant sin and the destruction of the soul. And Jesus then invokes the Queen of the South, the Queen of Sheba, who had heard about the wisdom of Solomon and traveled a great distance to hear him speak. And for a time, Solomon was indeed a very wise ruler who had asked the Lord for the gift of wisdom, and the Lord lavished it upon him generously. Unfortunately, Solomon would ultimately succumb to his inordinate desire for women, and his heart turned to idol worship. And yet Jesus Christ is much greater than King Solomon, as he is completely without sin. Jesus says that the Queen of the South will rise of this generation and condemn them, because she listened to the wisdom of a mere man who had received a gift from God. And yet the people of this generation have rejected Jesus, who is far superior to Solomon, since he is the Son of God and the Son of Man. And likewise, the people of Nineveh will arise with this generation and condemn it, because they listened to the words of a mere man, the prophet Jonah, who was a very imperfect man in his own right. And yet this generation refuses to listen to the Son of Man, who is infinitely greater than Jonah. Jesus refuses to give any further sign to those who have asked for one, because they do not ask in good faith. They simply refuse to believe in the word of Jesus, and they reject the evidence of his miraculous works because their hearts have been hardened. And thus the Ninevites, who are mere Gentiles, are in a more favorable position than some of the people of ancient Israel who have rejected Jesus and the gospel message. And as Christians, if we're not careful, we can find ourselves in a similar situation to these Pharisees who rejected Jesus. Our discipleship of Jesus Christ should take precedence over any worldly powers, political alignments, or ideological beliefs. The teaching of Christ is not conservative or liberal, right or left, Republican or Democrat. The gospel message transcends all our mere human categories, because it concerns the preaching of the kingdom of heaven, not any worldly power or worldly nation. The kingdom of heaven transcends nationalism, materialism, party politics, ideology, or any other ideas or philosophies that serve to divide us rather than unite us. The teaching of Jesus should always move us towards conversion of mind and heart, and challenge us regardless of our ideological alignments. If we place ideology or political party above the teaching of Christ and the Holy Gospel, then we may find ourselves rejecting Christ, even as we ostensibly invoke his name in prayer. Our self-identification as Christians and our prayer and sacrifices to the Lord are meaningless if at the same time we are supporting leaders and policies that oppress the poor and the weak. And this is precisely what our Holy Father, Pope Leo XIV, addresses in his latest apostolic exhortation, which was released last Thursday, entitled Dilexi Te. He responds to erroneous worldly ideologies and their views concerning the poor, to which some Christians subscribe. He says, "The poor are not there by chance or by blind and cruel fates, nor for most of them is poverty a choice. Yet there are those who still presume to make this claim, thus revealing their own blindness and cruelty. Of course, among the poor, there are also those who do not want to work, perhaps because their ancestors who worked all their lives died poor. However, there are many others, men and women, who nonetheless work from dawn to dusk, perhaps collecting scraps or the like, even though they know that their hard work will only help them to scrape by, but never really improve their lives. Nor can it be said that most of the poor are such because they do not deserve otherwise, as maintained by that specious view of meritocracy that sees only the successful as deserving. He then goes on to address Christians specifically by saying, Christians too, on a number of occasions, have succumbed to attitudes shaped by secular ideologies or political and economic approaches that lead to gross generalizations and mistaken conclusions. The fact that some dismiss or ridicule charitable works as if they were an obsession on the part of a few and not the burning heart of the church's mission convinces me of the need to go back and reread the gospel, lest we risk replacing it with the wisdom of this world. The poor cannot be neglected if we are to remain within the great current of the church's life that has its source in the gospel and bears fruits in every time and place. And thus the Holy Father reminds Christians of the true tradition of the church, rooted in Christ and preserved by the early church fathers, concerning the church's unity and solidarity with the poor. That is the fundamental option for the poor. In the same document, Pope Leo XIV says very clearly that one cannot pray and offer sacrifice while oppressing the weakest and the poorest. Christians are reminded once again that we have a prophet, a teacher, and a savior who is infinitely greater than any of the Old Testament prophets, Jesus Christ our Lord. We are called to reflect upon our own discipleship by rereading the words of the Holy Gospel in a spirit of prayer, gratitude, and openness to receiving its message. And if we wish to receive the message of the gospel clearly, then we must purge all worldly ideologies from our minds and listen to the words of Jesus in a spirit of silence, without an ideological or political filter. If we claim to worship Jesus and pray to him, and yet refuse to repent of our sinfulness, our selfishness, our egoism, our refusal to listen to others who think differently from us, or our oppression from the poor and the weak, then we will find ourselves in a worse position than the people of Nineveh on the Day of Judgment. We will say to Jesus, Lord, Lord, and he will respond, I never knew you. Depart from me, you evildoers. Our profession of Jesus Christ as our Lord and Savior must be accompanied by repentance and conversion of heart, which is reflected in our charitable words and our actions. And by allowing the word of the gospel to penetrate and to change our hearts, we will participate with our Lord, in building the kingdom of heaven and leading more souls to embrace salvation in Christ.
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